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1: 7 o'clock. Boy, that came fast. I guess time flies when you're listening to new music. I hope you've been liking some or most of what you've been hearing tonight, hopefully all of it. And we'd sure like to know what you would like to hear. 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That's simplyfolk, all one word, .org, and let us know what you would like to hear. We're going to go now to Guantanamera Live. This is from Semino Rossi from Live in Wien.

0: Jackson Browne and Leslie Mendelssohn with A Human Touch. Before that, Carrying a Dream with Craig Bickhart, My Fair, My Dark from Ida, and Guantanamera live from the wonderful Semino Rossi performing there live in Vienna, Austria about a decade ago. We want to invite you also to go to simplyfolk.org. My wonderful volunteer Kathy informs us that the requests are flooding in, and we're so happy to hear that. Thank you so much to Kathy for all her hard work gathering up all those ducklings and creating the request show. We do still have room on the playlist, so simplyfolk.org. We'd love to hear from you. We'll be right back.
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0: And we're going to hear a song now from the soundtrack of The Lone Ranger from 2013. This is the artist The White Buffalo with The American Dream.

0: The wonderful harmonies of Coop Boys and Simpson with Shallow Brown. That's a bonus track on the Rough Guide to English Folk, and it also appears on several of their own albums. Before that, we heard Finest Kind with He Comes Like Rain, Your Smallest Act from Eugene Ruffalo, and we started this set off with music from the movie The Lone Ranger. That was the artist The White Buffalo with The American Dream.
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0: We're going to hear a live version now of Reed Perry's Once I Had This Dream, and this is from the live album of the same name. Here's Reed Perry.

0: Iris Dement with Let the Mystery Be. Before that, we heard the wonderful Chris Moyse with Maria. Fine as kind, he comes like rain. And we started this set off with Reed Perry, Once I Had This Dream. That was a nice live version we just got in to our stacks here in the Simply Folk Music Library. We'll be right back after this short break.
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0: We'll give you one more reminder that we still have room on the playlist. Just let us know. Go to simplyfolk.org and we would love to hear your suggestions. We're going to go now to some Patty Griffin. Here's Go Wherever You Want to Go.

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1: We're going to go now to some more Jamestown Revival, but before I do that, I want to remind you to head to simplyfolk.org. If you would like to let us know what you would like to hear in the request show, we would be very thrilled to try to track down your requests. We might already have it. We might need to hunt for it, but we will do our best to honor requests for folk music anyway. Occasionally, we get requests for songs that aren't quite folk, and we can't always get away with it, but sometimes we'll try to find an acoustic version of it or get as close as we can anyway. So that's simplyfolk.org. Let us know what you would like to hear, and we will do our best. Let's go now to some Jamestown Revival. Here's Prospector's Blues.

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0: Lots going on. You can find out about many of these things at the WPR website. We're going to play some good music right now. Here's Lumiere with Spencer the Rover.

0: Finest Kind with Someday You'll Call My Name. That's from their Heart's Delight album. Before that, John Doherty's March and Old John's Jig. A wonderful pairing there from Kieran Fahey. That's from Irish Fiddle, Man from the West. Before that, Tim O'Brien with Pretty Fair Maid in the Garden. And we started off with the lovely harmonies of Lumiere and Spencer the Rover. Lots more to come here tonight before it's all over in just a few moments.
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0: And we're going to go to some Nashville bluegrass band now for some wonderful harmonies. This is from The Boys Are Back in Town. It's Long Time Gone.

0: That was Jamestown Revival with Young Man. Such lovely stuff there. Before that, we heard Hard Times from Miko Marks and the Resurrectors, Long Time Gone from the Nashville Bluegrass Band. We'll be right back with a couple more sets of music for you here tonight on Simply Folk.
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0: And we're going to hear a little bit from Chance McCoy now. It'll be Chance McCoy and the Appalachian String Band with Little Birdie.

And that was Chance McCoy and the Appalachian String Band, and I hope the possum got away. that's the only lyric in the song that I don't like too much because I love possums. I'm just going to confess that right now. Also, possums eat a lot of ticks, just so you know. But I just love that song, Little Birdie. That was Chance McCoy and the Appalachian String Band. So much good music tonight here on Simply Folk coming into us from all corners of the globe. We're so lucky to be able to have it, and we're so lucky to share it with you. And thanks to your generosity, we're able to keep the music flowing. We are so grateful to each and every one of you. And as part of what we do here on Simply Folk, we'd love to hear your selections for the coming request show. That'll be coming up the second Sunday. So head to simplyfolk.org. Let us know what you would like to hear, and we will do our best to track it down and play it. All right, folks, it's always so wonderful to be here with you. I'm going to leave you with some Watch House with Waltz About Whiskey, and then at the end we'll hear a little bit of Eleanor Plunkett on the harp. We'll see you next week here on Simply Folk. Take care.

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3: It's hard for us to imagine just how wild and unusual this music was when it premiered in 1912. In the middle of Carl Nielsen's Symphony No. 3, suddenly the music settles into one chord, and two voices emerge from the wings of the stage, totally unseen, to sing these unearthly, wordless vocals.

Just like that, Nielsen invented something completely new and modern, not to mention heavenly. I'll play you this part and the rest of his Symphony No. 3 coming up. From Denmark over to Norway to start the hour, this is from the Lyric Pieces by Grieg. Once Upon a Time, played here by pianist Emil Gilels.

Detvar Engang. Once Upon a Time, from the lyric pieces by Edvard Grieg, played there by pianist Emil Gilels. Well, good evening, and thanks for joining me. I'm Steve Seal. Our Sunday night music is underway, and the major work for this hour will be from the Danish composer Carl Nielsen. His third symphony, known as Sinfonia Espansiva, Expansive Symphony, a word that certainly lives up to its title. This is the Sicilian from Pelléas and Mélisande by Fauré, with flutist Susan Palma performing here with the Orpheus Chamber Orchestra.

0: The Orpheus Chamber Orchestra, flutist Susan Palma carrying the melody there. The Sicilian from Pelias and Melisande by Gabriel Fauré.
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0: Danish composer Carl Nielsen subtitled his Symphony No. 3, Sinfonia Expansiva, Expansive Symphony. He also entitled the first movement Allegro Espansivo. It's not clear what he meant by that. In fact, we've only been kind of left to speculate, one writer suggesting, but maybe it just stands for, in his words, outward growth of the mind's scope. It is tempting to attribute an expansiveness, certainly, to a moment in the second movement when suddenly everything just sort of settles into one chord, one major chord, and these two wordless vocal lines appear from a tenor and a soprano, both stationed off stage in the wings, so you can't see them. So their voices just sort of appear like angels. And it is a remarkable moment. Esteli Gomez and John Taylor Ward, the soprano and baritone here, respectively, with the Seattle Symphony Orchestra conducted by Thomas Dausgaard and the Sinfonia Espansiva by Carl Nielsen.

0: remarkable piece from the Danish composer Carl Nielsen, music from 1912. His Symphony No. 3, subtitled Sinfonia Espansiva, with the Seattle Symphony Orchestra led by Thomas Dausgaard, and a special appearance there, very briefly, from soprano Esteli Gomez and baritone John Taylor Ward in the second movement.
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With all the inequality, violence, and pain in our world, composer Jake Runnestad says he continues to dwell on the importance and impact of love. Love shown to others and love shown to oneself. When writing this piece, he says he didn't necessarily choose the topic of love. It was calling him. The Hope of Loving, by Jake Runnestad, performed by Craig Hella Johnson and Conspirare, coming up in the hour ahead. This is Carl Peterson with the music of Lars Axel Bisgaard.

That's called Walking, an homage to Henry David Thoreau by Lars Axel Biskard, played by Carl Peterson. Well, good evening and welcome into our Sunday evening music. I'm Steve Seal. A marvelous choral work by the contemporary American composer Jake Runnestad coming up. And this music from the English composer Gerald Finzi, who so much of his music has a kind of melancholy amber glow to it. And this is no different. It's called Romance, very simply titled. And it's played here by the Northern Sinfonia of England, led by Howard Griffiths.

Such a beautifully bittersweet piece by Gerald Finzi. Romance, Opus 11, played there by the Northern Sinfonia of England, led by Howard Griffiths. Niels Frahm is a contemporary German musician and composer known for combining classical music and electronic music for a very unconventional style. This is a piece of his for harp, or actually it's an arrangement by harpist Lavinia Meyer of his work called Ombra.

0: Ombre by Niels Fromm, played there by harpist Lavinia Meyer.
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0: Composer Jake Runnestad describes himself as a hoarder of poetry, and he says that one of his favorite poetry collections is Love Poems from God, Mystical Poems by Daniel Ledinsky, inspired by famous writers from around the world. And he says this book is a composer's dream with beautiful poems filled with deep spirituality and contemplation. And he incorporated one of them in particular into this work, The Hope of Loving. And that's the name of the piece. We're going to hear it sung here by Conspirare, Craig Hella Johnson, conducting with a host of additional musicians. This piece by Jake Runnestad.

0: From the contemporary American composer Jake Runnestad, we heard The Hope of Loving. Craig Hella Johnson conducted Conspirare with soprano Stephanie Moore, tenor Dan Coquel, baritone Simon Barad, and a string quartet made up of Stephen Redfield, Caleb Polishek, Bruce Williams, and Douglas Harvey.
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1: I have a very clear memory of waking up in the morning to my mother singing She Moved Through the Fair. 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
3: There's another contemporary piece. This one's from the English composer Kate Moore, and it's called simply Canon, played here by pianist Saskia Langhorne.

That's called Canon by the contemporary English composer Kate Moore, played there by pianist Saskia Langhorne. It's probably no surprise that composer James Sutcliffe entitled this work Gymnopédie. There's very much hints of Eric Satie's music by that name in this work.

0: composer James Sutcliffe referencing Eric Satie very clearly in that piece, which he also called Gymnopédie, and we heard it played by the Eastman Rochester Symphony Orchestra, conducted by Howard Hanson.
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One of the things we hear constantly in not just business, but increasingly in art, is that to be successful, you need to build a brand. In other words, carve out your own niche, and it helps if you have an identifiable style. Well, contemporary composer Anna Klein has a trademark style thing. She loves hats, almost always wears one. The thing is, stuff like that matters not a whit if your art itself isn't interesting. Needless to say, Anna Klein doesn't have that problem. Her music is some of the most praised in classical music being made today because it is beautiful. I'll play you one such piece of hers coming up. I'm going to start this hour with something from the 19th century Swedish composer Elfriede André. An andante for solo piano. This is pianist Oscar Ekberg.

Pianist Oscar Ekberg with an Andante in A-flat by the Swedish composer Elfriede André. Good evening and thanks for coming along for our Sunday night listening. I'm Steve Seal. The major work for this hour is coming from Dvorak, his piano quintet in A major. That's just a few minutes away here. This is from the 20th century Danish composer Emil Riesen, and it's called I Walked Out on a Summer's Day, played here by Bo Holten and the Aalborg Symphony Orchestra.

I walked out on a summer's day by the Danish composer Emil Riesen. We heard it played by the Aalborg Symphony Orchestra, conducted by Bo Holten. The form of the piano quintet, basically a string quartet, which is two violins, viola, and a cello, and the addition of a piano, was more or less invented by Robert Schumann. There were things called piano quintets before that, but this specific instrumental lineup was codified essentially by Schumann in the 19th century, and then a number of very significant composers took it up subsequent to that, and Dvorak was one of those, and his piano quintet in A major is a significant work in the piano quintet literature, and we're going to listen to the Takash Quartet tonight with Marc-André Hamelin at the piano.

0: We've heard the Piano Quintet in A Major by Antonín Dvořák with pianist Marc-André Hamelin performing with the Takács Quartet.
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0: This is a piece by the contemporary composer Anna Klein, and it's called Color Fields, inspired in part by the paintings of Mark Rothko. We will listen to the movement called Yellow with the Baltimore Symphony Orchestra led by Myron Alsop.

0: Yellow from Color Field by Anna Klein, played by the Baltimore Symphony Orchestra, conducted by Maren Alsop.
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1: Sometimes your brain's a bit busy, and the best way to clear your head is to just go for a walk. Get some fresh air. Gather your thoughts while you listen to the birds. That's exactly what Tchaikovsky did one summer. After a pretty brutal public takedown of his new piano concerto left him rather humiliated, he retreated to a friend's quiet estate. And between long walks in the countryside, a new symphony started to take shape. The result became likely the most overlooked of his six symphonies. It overflows with dance floor energy, though. A hint of the ballet genius he'd soon unleash in Swan Lake. It's his third symphony, and it's on the way. I'm Melanie Renata, and this is Music Through the Night. This, my friend, is a dramatic and fantastical work from French harpist and composer Carlos Salzedo. There are moments where it feels a little like a lullaby, but it's laced with fever dream energy. It's called Scintillation.

World-renowned harpist Yolanda Condonassis, one of today's most recorded harpists, sharing that scintillating harp solo by Carlos Salcedo called Scintillation. I'm Melanie Renata. You're listening to Music Through the Night. And this is a moment of calm. It's called Solitude in the Fields by Johannes Brahms.

0: some cello in the depth of the night. Just so soothing. Cellist Zuhal Bailey with pianist Avadhajan Prutt, Solitude in the Fields by Johannes Brahms. I'm Melanie Renata with a pretty punchy symphony from Tchaikovsky in just a moment. You're listening to Music Through the Night.
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0: In the final movement of this work from Tchaikovsky, you'll hear what sounds like the rhythm of a polonaise, a dance often used by the likes of Chopin as a symbol of Polish pride. Now, because of this, audiences in the West gave this symphony the nickname Polish. However, musicologists know better. The rhythm you hear was also popular in Russia during the Romanov dynasty. Here's the Vienna Philharmonic with Tchaikovsky's Third Symphony in D major.

0: The Vienna Philharmonic with the Odd Duck of Tchaikovsky's catalog, the only one of his symphonies written in a major key, and the only one with five movements instead of four, his third symphony in D major. 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
1: Where do you find comfort and rest? What kind of atmosphere makes you feel most inspired? As you listen to this piece of music, does it bring any particular place to mind? What image starts to form in your mind? Maybe a quiet countryside. That would make sense. There's definitely a touch of folk influence here. But when you listen longer, it's not just gentle pastures and rolling hills. These hills rise higher. They're grander, mountainous even. A symphony on a French mountain air in just a bit. I'm Melanie Renata, and this is Music Through the Night. This hour starts off with salon music at its best, a work reminiscent of Chopin, a fast and lighthearted waltz by Cécile Chaminade.

Pianist Peter Jacobs with a rather rapid waltz, the Waltz No. 2 by Cécile Chaminade. Now, classical music has gone through various cycles of stigmatizing composers, either for their gender, their race, or simply for the type of music they compose. Yeah, film composers were actually mocked for quite a while. So when film composer Eric Korngold premiered his violin concerto, some reviews called it a Hollywood concerto, as a slight, not a compliment. But that unofficial title is sort of a point of pride today, and it's performed for you here by the Royal Philharmonic and violinist Ray Chen. I'm Melanie Renata, and this is Music Through the Night.

0: That is not from a film, but still very cinematic, so much so that early on it got the nickname the Hollywood Concerto. Eric Korngold's Violin Concerto in D, performed by violinist Ray Chen and the Royal Philharmonic. I'm Melanie Renata, and here, during Music Through the Night, you'll travel to the French mountainside in just a moment.
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2: Maddie McGowan is living her best second life on a farm in rural Wisconsin with her border collie, Jack, when her friend and mentor is inexplicably killed by a rifle shot during a sheepdog trial. Reeling from his death, Maddie searches for answers, but it soon becomes apparent that her own life may be in danger. 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
0: This is a bit of a one-hit wonder here. French composer Vincent Dundy was really more impactful as an educator. And although he did write a handful of operas and some chamber music, this is the piece that really secured his place in classical composition history. It's called Symphony on a French Mountain Air, and it's shared with you here by pianist Catherine Collard and the Radio Philharmonic Orchestra of France.

0: Soaring as high as the birds, there with the Symphony on a French Mountain Air by Vincent Dundy, fittingly performed for you there by the Radio Philharmonic Orchestra of France and French pianist Catherine Collard, Marek Yanofsky at the podium.
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1: So you just nailed the interview. The hiring manager loves you. Before they can make it official, though, they give you a work assignment. They want to see what you can do. Put something together for us, they say. Show us your best work. We'll be in touch. So you pour everything into it, you deliver something remarkable, and then silence. No job offer, not even a callback. Ugh, a story as old as career ambition itself, honestly. Well, one of history's greatest composers lived that, and it's believed that this music was part of that story. Mozart's 23rd String Quartet. It's on the way. I'm Melanie Renata. Thanks for being here. This is Music Through the Night.

Jealousy and nostalgia entwined here in a work by Cuban pianist and composer Ignacio Cervantes, a guitar solo performed by Elias Barrero, each note like sunlight glistening off the ocean.

Two melodic moments, two tiny stories told through sound, one called The Jealous Woman and one simply called A Memory, music by Ignacio Cervantes, shared with you there by guitarist Elias Barrero. I'm Melanie Renata, you're listening to Music Through the Night, and this work began on stage, but it really became something so much more, a quiet nocturnal world all its own. Trumpeter Steve Leisring and English horn player Margaret Marco, uplifted here by the University of Kansas Wind Ensemble. It's Aaron Copland's Quiet City.

0: The play that that was composed for may not have stood the test of time, but at least it gifted posterity music like that. Quiet City by Aaron Copland, performed for you there by English hornist Margaret Marco, trumpeter Steve Lacering, and the University of Kansas Wind Ensemble. I'm Melanie Renata, with another theatrical piece on the way. 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
0: He is best known for his more than 100 art songs, several of them directly inspired by William Shakespeare. This is British composer Roger Quilter's suite from Shakespeare's pastoral comedy, As You Like It, performed by the Czechoslovak Radio Symphony.

a lighthearted suite from the Shakespeare comedy As You Like It, composed by Roger Quilter, Adrian Leeper conducting the Czechoslovak Radio Symphony. I'm Melanie Renata, so glad you're here for some music through the night. I'm curious if you also have ever worked so hard on a job application only for a pretty immediate rejection. Well, Mozart once submitted what might be the most overqualified job application in the history of Western music. And he didn't get the job, but the work he created, his 23rd string quartet in F major, well, it persisted. And it's shared with you here by the Shanghai Quartet.

0: Mozart wrote that work essentially as an audition for a gig with a king. The king passed on it, but history liked it. His 23rd string quartet in F major, known as his Prussian quartet, the Shanghai Quartet performing.
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1: The year was 1809, the fourth time in 18 years that Austria and France were at war. Beethoven was in the thick of it and described it to his publisher like this: "Nothing but drums, cannons, human misery of every sort." Ugh. As the destruction rained down on the suburbs of Vienna, Beethoven took shelter in his brother's cellar. He covered his head with pillows, hoping to protect what remained of his hearing. Months later, after he could breathe again, he regained his ability to focus and he wrote this. It's on the way. I'm Melanie Renata, and this is Music Through the Night. After he scoffed at the idea that nature could inspire great music, Richard Strauss stepped foot in Italy, and as he likely ate a cannoli, he ate his words. The art, the ruins, the landscape, it all struck a chord. And Strauss wrote a work inspired by these sights and sounds and smells. It's a work called From Italy, and the Cleveland Orchestra here shares just a slice

0: There's no better way to spend part of your day than on the beach at Sorrento. The name of that movement, by Richard Strauss from his work From Italy. I'm Melanie Renata, and for you, I've got a classical take on a jazz great in just a minute. 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
2: Maddie McGowan is living her best second life on a farm in rural Wisconsin with her border collie, Jack, when her friend and mentor is inexplicably killed by a rifle shot during a sheepdog trial. Reeling from his death, Maddie searches for answers, but it soon becomes apparent that her own life may be in danger. Join us for A Way to Me by Patricia McConnell tonight at 7 on Chapter a Day.
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0: You get to lean into the more eclectic side of classical music here. A work by the one and only Stevie Wonder. It's called, and it feels, Overjoyed.

Halifax Reed Ensemble, absolutely overjoyed there with a work by Stevie Wonder called Just That, Overjoyed. I'm Melanie Renata, and the mood here on Music Through the Night is going to shift quite a bit. We're looking for a silver lining, any silver lining. Sometimes there are none, with war, for example. Really, the only silver linings there are what happens in spite of war. Finding your community, witnessing your resiliency, the ability to find hope and seek out beauty. There's a piece of music that shows this clearly. It's Beethoven's Fifth Piano Concerto, written just months after he hid to protect his life and his hearing during war. It's shared with you here by pianist Hao Chun Zheng and the Philadelphia Orchestra.

0: pianist Haocheng Zhang and the Philadelphia Orchestra with the beautiful and powerful fifth piano concerto in E flat major from Ludwig von Beethoven.
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1: What have you done lately to express your love? Your love for your partner or a friend? A place? Maybe love for yourself? Is there something that brings you joy that you could maybe share with someone else? For composer Richard Wagner, that joy was, of course, music. And he had the perfect person to share that with. This music in particular holds a very special place in the Wagner family story. A love story. I'll share it with you later this hour. I'm Melanie Renata. Stay with me.

The Shiny Rondo from the Symphony Concertante in A Major by Chevalier de St. George. I'm Melanie Renata. Thanks for being with me on this Monday morning. I know, Mondays. They are what you make them, or at least they can be. And after this piece of music, there's just no way that you will be in any sort of sour mood. The Slovak Radio Symphony with a Springtime Suite from Eric Coates.

the Slovak Radio Symphony brightening up your morning. Andrew Penny at the podium conducting A Springtime Suite by Eric Coates. I'm Melanie Renata, and together, you and I are about to head out on an early morning hike, a work here called A Morning in the Woods. And it is soothing to a degree, but there are a couple of times that it'll be like a tree root on the path and trip you up.

0: Music by early 20th century experimental composer Leo Ornstein. A Morning in the Woods, shared with you there by pianist Janice Weber. The musical atmosphere, it's gonna get quite a bit more romantic in just a moment. I'm Melanie Renata.
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2: Richard Wagner sure knew how to sweep his wife off her feet. He spent some late nights secretly composing some music, and then on the morning of her birthday, which also happened to be Christmas morning, Wagner gathered a small ensemble at the bottom of their staircase, and she awoke to the sounds of love. Here's the Orpheus Chamber Orchestra with that piece. It's called Siegfried Idol.

0: Music inspired by intense feelings of love and clearly passionately composed there. Richard Wagner's Siegfried Idyll, performed by the Orpheus Chamber Orchestra. Now, the guitar. It's an instrument that feels so grounding. And the flute? Well, it's kind of the yang to that yin, incredibly airy. Together, a wonderful balance. And that balance is coming up for you in just a moment. I'm Melanie Renata.
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Your Monday morning is begging for a work like this. Something to brighten up the day, put a pep in your step, set the tone so you can start your Monday feeling good. It's called Fantasy on Themes from La Traviata. Music crafted by two flute virtuosos turned composers, Emmanuel Krakamp and Giulio Bertoldi.

0: The Cavatina duo with themes from a Giuseppe Verdi opera flipped on their heads. Fantasy on themes from La Traviata by Emmanuel Krakamp and Giulio Bricialdi.
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1: Music wasn't Gustav Holst's only obsession. Astrology had him hooked. It actually shaped how he composed. He didn't talk about it much at first because, let's be honest, some people hear astrology and stop taking you seriously. However, for his friends, he would cast the occasional horoscope. And that same astrological lens, well, he aimed it straight at his most famous work, The Planets, written as astrology. Each movement, an interpretation of what that planet means, its temperament, its energy. This movement, this planet, often thought of as the thinking person's planet, is coming up later this hour. I'm Melanie Renata. Stay with me.

I don't know. I don't think you can listen to that and then not have a smile on your face. Vals Gallo from Teresa Carreño, shared with you there by pianist Clara Rodriguez. Good morning, my friend. It is 6 past the hour. I'm Melanie Renata, and perhaps your Monday commute lies just ahead of you. So you need something to take the edge off, but still keep you awake, keep you focused and energized, but not road ragey. Well, this is perfect. The Oslo Philharmonic here with Edvard Grieg's Symphonic Dance No. 1.

often overshadowed by Grieg's more popular Peer Gynt suites, but not today. Marius Jansons conducting the Oslo Philharmonic for Grieg's Symphonic Dance No. 1. I'm Melanie Renata, and there's an image of Mozart you probably don't picture when you think of the beauty of his music. After he spent what likely felt like a lifetime under an oppressive boss, years seeking creative freedom, he finally caught a break. He found himself surrounded by encouraging friends, so he left his job. And as the story goes, as he said farewell to his big bad boss, he simply pulled down his pants and mooned him on his way out the door. This is one of the first works that he wrote after he tasted creative freedom. It's his oboe quartet in F major,

0: Schwartzman Choi, violinist Florian Zwauer, violist Vera Reigersberg, and cellist Attila Zucchelli. Not an oboe in sight there for Mozart's Oboe Quartet in F major. I'm Melanie Renata with a little Alleluia for you in just a moment.
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Robert Shaw conducting his Robert Shaw Festival Singers for A Work of Praise, Alleluia, by Randall Thompson. I'm Melanie Renata with the work that really annoyed composer Gerald Finzi. He just sort of scraped it together and then it got more attention than some of the stuff he had really poured his heart into. But what can you do? It's his Five Bagatelles, performed by clarinetist Robert Plain and the Northern Sinfonia.

0: piece together from a bunch of his old work, Finzi's Five Bagatelles, shared with you there by the Northern Sinfonia and clarinetist Robert Plain. I'm Melanie Renata, and you and I blast off into the stars in just a moment.
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0: With a storm that has raged for centuries and more than 100 moons orbiting around it, the wonder of Jupiter is depicted in this movement of the planets by Gustav Holst.

0: the Atlanta Symphony, expressing the astrological energy of the planet Jupiter in that movement of the planets from Gustav Holst, Yoel Levy conducting. I'm Melanie Renata. Thanks for being with me this morning. Be good to yourself today and be good to your neighbor too, okay?
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1: Good morning and happy Monday. It is 6 a.m. on August 31st, the last day of the month. It's gone by quickly as usual. I hope you had a wonderful weekend. I'm Stephanie Elkins. This is WPR Music. Welcome. I'm with you until 10 o'clock, and the hosts here in Wisconsin have got a nice variety of classics for you until 7 p.m. on this station. That is every weekday, and there are also headlines on the hour. We bring you those every hour at 1 minute past, and those are coming up in about 30 seconds or so from NPR and also from WPR. The news team here is scattered around the state. Or you can catch up with the latest on our podcast. It's called Wisconsin Today, and there's a newsletter that's got the same name as well. The music gets going after the news. We're going to hear a horn concerto by Mozart. We're headed to Panama, and there's a piano quintet. All of that ahead.
2: Live from NPR News in New York City, I'm Dwahli Saikautau. The U.S. and Iran today exchange fresh fire, the first action in a month. Central Command says U.S. forces hit two Iranian rocket launchers that they say were attempting to deploy mines into the Strait of Hormuz. Iran, according to its Islamic Revolutionary Guard, said it had fired missiles at U.S. jets at air bases in Jordan. NPR's Hadil Al-Shalchi is in Istanbul and confirms the U.S. military struck those launch sites and Iran retaliated.
3: It's too early to tell if this will turn into a full-blown, days-long exchange of attacks. But the rhetoric coming out of Iran is forceful after last night. In a statement today, the Iranian Ministry of Affairs said that Iran will, quote, not hesitate to exercise the inherent right of self-defense. And U.S. CENTCOM responded saying that Sunday's strikes were not an act of aggression, instead calling them, quote, limited and precise to prevent Iranian forces from laying more mines.
2: NPR's Hadil Al-Shalchi reporting. More than 900 people have died and more than 4,700 are still missing, including dozens of Americans along the border of Nepal and China. That's where deadly floods struck last week, says NPR's Jennifer Pak in Beijing.
4: More Chinese rescue teams have arrived at the worst-hit area, the Jilong-Raswa border checkpoint. And when they got there, it was packed in mud, as shown on state broadcaster CCTV. Some men had to crawl to avoid sinking into the mud. The constant rain doesn't help. Severe weather is also affecting rescue operations across the border in Nepal, where some areas are only accessible by helicopter. Nepalese authorities are focusing on reaching hundreds of workers trapped on hydropower projects. Rescue teams on both sides of the border face risks of further floods, landslides, and avalanches. Jennifer Pak, NPR News, Beijing.
2: The price of French fries and funnel cake at the Minnesota State Fair is going up, but as NPR's Scott Horsley reports, the price of corn dogs is down this year.
5: There are many ways to measure inflation. Economist Tyler Shipper at the University of St. Thomas has been tracking prices at the Minnesota State Fair to compile what he calls the on-a-stick price index.
6: Whenever people go to the fair, it's an interesting event because people are generally not thinking about pinching every dollar and every cent. But they still certainly see it because it's an affordability issue for them.
5: The price of fried Oreos is up sharply this year, but cheese curd prices are flat. The overall cost of living on a stick is up just over 3% from a year ago. That's a smaller annual increase than the two previous years, suggesting that fairground inflation is cooling, but still hotter than most people would like. Scott Horsley, NPR News, Washington.
2: West Texas Intermediate crude, the U.S. benchmark, climbed about 3% to $86 a barrel. This is NPR News.
7: This is Wisconsin Public Radio News at 6:04. I'm Alex Crow. Milwaukee Public Schools is taking another step forward in its long-range facilities plan. Superintendent Brenda Caselius says next month an advisory group will discuss possible closures under the long-range facilities plan. MPS has been discussing the future of its buildings since about mid-2024.
8: I don't think we need to study it anymore. I think we need to make a decision.
7: That was Superintendent Caselius. The district's plan includes closing five Northside schools. Students at those facilities would be moved to nearby schools that they say are underutilized. Those schools are currently being updated using $13 million approved in the last budget. Caselius says the improvements send a message to students and staff that they are cared for and their future matters. People around the world are remembering Dolly Parton for her contributions to music and early literacy. She died last week at the age of 80. As Hope Kerwin reports, children in western Wisconsin will soon be able to receive a free book each month, thanks to a new chapter of Parton's program.
9: The Winding Rivers Library System has been working for over a year to join Dolly Parton's Imagination Library. The program sends free books to kids from birth to age 5. It requires a local organization to enroll children and pay a portion of the monthly costs. Jessica Schoonover is project and grants manager for the library system, which covers 7 counties around La Crosse. She says the goal is to make books available to families who may not be able to get to their local library.
10: Dolly Parton has always said you can never get enough books into the hands of children. And we completely agree with that as public libraries.
9: Schoonover says fundraising has been a tall order for them, but in recent days, donations have come in honoring Parton's life. Families can sign up starting in January. Hope Kerwin, Wisconsin Public Radio.
7: Enbridge says it is temporarily halting work today on rerouting its Line 5 oil and gas pipeline following a gas leak in Iron County last week. The Canadian energy firm says it will pause work for 48 hours to reinforce existing safety practices. The move comes after the Wisconsin Department of Natural Resources asked the company to halt work until that gas leak is resolved. Enbridge estimates nearly 1 million gallons of mostly propane and butane vaporized into the atmosphere after a subcontractor's unoccupied truck rolled into an excavation site hitting the pipeline. The company hopes to restore service to that pipeline by September 5th. The company has brought in equipment to burn off the remaining gas. No injuries have been reported. It's going to be hot today with highs in the 80s and 90s. Storms in eastern Wisconsin this morning, clearing within the next hour. 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
1: Good morning, happy Monday, and welcome to Morning Classics. I'm Stephanie Elkins. I'm here until 10 o'clock. It is 7 after 6 on the last day of the month. It is August 31st. I hope you had a nice weekend. I've got some interesting music, a nice variety for you this hour. In an hour from now, we're going to hear one of the Brandenburg Concertos by Johann Sebastian Bach. Just before that next round of headlines, there is a pirate ship on the playlist. That's the Corsair Overture by Berlioz. We're going to hear an excerpt from Dvorak's Piano Quintet in A. We're headed to Panama for some dances courtesy of William Grant Still. And to start with, it's one of the horn concertos by Mozart. He wrote several of these for a family friend. Did not go easy on that friend. This is the Horn Concerto No. 3 in E-flat. William Purvis is the hornist playing with the Orpheus Chamber Orchestra.

0: The Horn Concerto No. 3 in E-flat by Mozart. That was William Purvis playing the horn with the Orpheus Chamber Orchestra. And we never mention a conductor for that orchestra because they don't have one. They conduct themselves. Good morning. You're listening to Morning Classics on WPR Music. Happy Monday. Thanks very much for listening. I'm Stephanie Elkins with you until 10 o'clock. Coming up a little bit later in the hour, we're going to meet up with a pirate ship, a corsair. And before that, we're going to hear the Dumka movement from the Piano Quintet in A by Dvorak. There's also, in just a moment, some Panama dances, courtesy of William Grant Still. We'll hear those right after this.
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0: Coming up in about 8 minutes or so, we're going to hear an excerpt from the Dumka Quintet by Antonín Dvořák. We're actually going to hear the Dumka movement from that quintet. And between now and then, there's music by William Grant Still, who was omnivorous when it came to music. He soaked up music from every genre, particularly traditional folk music from various countries. And in this case, Panama. He collected some folk music from Panama back in the 1920s. And a few decades later, he arranged them into a string quartet. And we're going to hear the Panama dances performed by the Kaufman String Quartet.

The Panama Dances by William Grant Still. You might have heard some of the percussion that the performers made with their instruments, and those performers, the Kaufman String Quartet. William Grant Still wrote that in 1948, based on some folk tunes that he collected in Panama. And speaking of folk tunes and dances, we're going to hear music next from Antonín Dvořák, from his piano quintet in A, which is just chock full of all kinds of Czech dances. In this case, we're going to hear the Dumka movement, with Dumka being a Czech dance. And this is the Juilliard String Quartet with pianist Rudolf Rakoschny.

0: The Dumka Movement from the Piano Quintet in A by Antonín Dvořák. We heard the Juilliard String Quartet with Rudolf Verkhushny, piano. Good morning. Headlines are coming up at 7 from NPR and from WPR. And there is an encounter with a pirate ship between now and then, courtesy of Berlioz. That's right after this.
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0: Headlines are coming up at 7 o'clock, and between now and then, we're going to hear the Corsair Overture by Hector Berlioz. Apparently, he was recuperating in Nice when he wrote the overture, and it was inspired by an actual encounter with a corsair, a pirate ship, during a stormy voyage. It was also inspired by Byron's poem of that name. We'll hear it performed by David Zinman and the Baltimore Symphony Orchestra.

0: The Corsair Overture by Hector Berlioz out on the waters with a pirate ship. We heard the Baltimore Symphony led by David Zinman, and headlines are next.
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0: 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Live from NPR News in New York City, I'm Dwahli Saikautau. The U.S. has entered into a partnership with Venezuela that would give the U.S. control of much of its oil reserves. But NPR's Franco Ordonez reports the deal is raising new questions, such as what it means for democracy in Venezuela.
1: When the U.S. captured then-Venezuelan leader Nicolas Maduro, the administration outlined a three-phase strategy for Venezuela. It started with stabilization, then reviving the economy, and finally transitioned to new elections. Benjamin Gedan, who led the Venezuela portfolio in the Obama White House, says the deal throws that all into question and potentially changes Washington's priorities for Venezuela.
2: On that long list of U.S. considerations, democracy, we believe, was always the kind of guiding principle for U.S. policy. And now it has fallen either very low down that list or off that list entirely.
1: Gedan said Trump is signing a long-term deal that largely depends on the current regime staying in power. Franco Ordonez, NPR News.
0: A major bank in Israel says it will sever its working relationship with Palestinian banks this week. Now, six members of the U.S. Senate are urging Israel to maintain those ties, warning it could trigger a dangerous collapse in the Palestinian territory of the West Bank. NPR's Emily Feng reports.
3: The six Democratic senators include Elizabeth Warren on the Senate's Banking Committee, Jack Reed, a ranking member of the Armed Services Committee, and Mark Warner on the Intelligence Committee. They warned of a, quote, near-term crisis because come Tuesday, one of only two Israeli banks that provide a critical financial services lifeline for the West Bank to the outside world will cut its services to Palestinian banks. The second Israeli bank has said it will cut its ties in October. This banking uncertainty has led to a cash crisis in the Palestinian territory, compounding a dire economy and, the senators wrote, creating the risk of a black market. Emily Fang, NPR News, Washington.
0: Jury deliberations are about to start this morning in Massachusetts at the trial of Lindsay Clancy. The mother is charged with killing her three children. Deborah Becker with member station WBUR says jurors are examining several possible verdicts.
4: Among the possible verdicts are convictions of murder or manslaughter or not guilty because of Clancy's mental state. Her defense argues she should not be held criminally responsible because she was experiencing postpartum psychosis. Her attorney, Kevin Reddington, says he doesn't predict what a jury might do.
5: I never feel confident. I always just say, look, I try my case and I turn it over to a jury.
4: Prosecutors argue Clancy planned the killings and should be found guilty. The jury's deliberated for a day and a half so far. For NPR News, I'm Deborah Becker in Boston.
0: Across Asia, stocks were mixed. The Nikkei fell 93 points. The Hang Seng was down 17 points. 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
6: This is Wisconsin Public Radio News at 7:04. I'm Alex Crow. Milwaukee Public Schools will welcome 60,000 students back to the classroom tomorrow. Corrine Hess reports the district is starting the year with fewer teacher vacancies than last year.
7: At this point last year, Milwaukee Public Schools had 120 teacher vacancies. The district is starting this school year with 60 open teaching jobs. The number would be less, but the 2026-27 budget added about 160 new teaching positions and paraprofessionals to reduce class sizes. Superintendent Brenda Casilius says there's still a lot of work to do, but she says MPS is starting the school year in a much stronger position than in years past.
8: Our goal is straightforward. Every classroom should have a certified, qualified teacher, caring and competent, who is ready to help students learn and succeed.
7: Casilius says there will be classrooms that don't have a teacher. Those rooms will utilize long-term substitutes and paraprofessionals. Corrine Hess, Wisconsin Public Radio.
6: Children in western Wisconsin will soon benefit from the legacy of legendary singer and songwriter Dolly Parton, who died last week at the age of 80. The Winding Rivers Library System is working to join Parton's Imagination Library. The program sends free books to children from birth through the age of 5. Families in the 7-county area around La Crosse will be able to sign up starting in January. Speaking late last week, Jessica Schoonhover from the library system said they decided to unveil the effort early as a way to honor Dolly Parton and give others an opportunity to express their gratitude.
9: We have seen in the last 36 hours a nice amount of donations coming in as people are remembering Dolly.
6: The Imagination Library requires local partners to cover a portion of the monthly cost per child. Schoonhofer says fundraising is a challenge, but the effort will ensure that every child in the region has the chance at an early love of reading. Enbridge says it is temporarily halting work today on rerouting its Line 5 oil and gas pipeline following a gas leak in Iron County last week. The Canadian energy firm said work will pause for 48 hours to reinforce existing safety practices. The move comes after the Wisconsin Department of Natural Resources asked the company to halt work until the gas leak is resolved. Enbridge estimates nearly 1 million gallons of mostly propane and butane vaporized into the atmosphere after a subcontractor's unoccupied truck rolled into an excavation site, striking the pipeline. No injuries have been reported. The company hopes to restore service to the pipeline by September 5th. This is Wisconsin Public Radio.
10: 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This is NPR.

Some lively Bach for your Monday morning. That was the Brandenburg Concerto No. 3 in G, music by Johann Sebastian Bach. And that was a performance by the Tafelmusik Baroque Orchestra, Jean Lehmann conducting. Good morning. It is 19 past 7, and it is the final day of August. Thanks very much for listening today. I'm Stephanie Elkins. I'll be here until 10 o'clock with a really wide variety of music. There's everything from sacred choral music, that one's a really meditative little piece, to the Saber Dance by Khachaturian. That's the one that you always hear accompanying spinning plates. In just a minute, we're going to hear we're going to hear that right now, the Suite Española Asturias, one of the movements from that suite by Isaac Albéniz, which is one of the more popular movements. This is a transcription for the guitar performed by Jason Vio.

0: Asturias, named for that region in northwestern Spain, from the Spanish Suites by Isaac Albéniz. And that was Jason Vio playing the guitar. He's an American guitarist born in Buffalo with a French name, V-I-E-A-U-X. Good morning. It's 27 after 7. And since it is a Monday, we're going to hear from Ezra Wall in about 15, 20 minutes or so. We're going to be talking about some of the events and concerts happening around Wisconsin. Between now and then, there is a Viennese piano concerto. And that'll be right after this.
1: 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I'm Lori Skelton. 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
0: Good morning. It's about 7:28, almost 7:29 on the final day of August. Happy Monday. I'm Stephanie Elkins. This is Morning Classics on WPR Music. And I mentioned just before the break that we're going to hear from Ezra Wall. That'll be in about 15 minutes. Headlines, too. Those are coming up from both NPR and WPR at 8. As far as the weather goes, we're going to see partly to mostly cloudy skies with very warm and humid conditions. Some spotty showers in the east early on this morning. I can see those on radar. They're just moving out now. There is a slight chance for a thunderstorm this afternoon.

afternoon. That is a statewide chance, and it's going to be hot, mid-80s in the north to low 90s in the south, along with that humidity. Overnight, partly cloudy with some patchy fog, lows from the upper 50s to low 60s. And tomorrow, partly sunny, still very warm and muggy, with a slight chance for some storms in the south, highs from 85 to about 90 tomorrow. And it is already pretty warm for the 7 o'clock hour. A lot of the state is already in the 70s, with some 60s in the northern half. That high is 77 already. That's in Burlington. The low is 63 in Superior. And at the other WPR bureaus, it's 72 in Milwaukee, 73 in Madison and La Crosse, 70 in Green Bay, 68 in Wausau, and 66 in Eau Claire. There is a Viennese piano concerto next. It's by Henry Hertz. He was born Heinrich, but lived his life mostly in Paris, preferred to go by Henri. And this is his piano concerto number 5 in F minor, performed by Howard Shelley, who's also conducting the Tasmanian Symphony Orchestra.

0: The Piano Concerto number 5 in F minor by Henry Hertz. That's what it looks like, Henri. And we heard Howard Shelley at the keyboard with the Tasmanian Symphony Orchestra, and Shelley was conducting from the piano. Hertz was very popular in his day, wrote a couple hundred pieces, and dazzled salons apparently in Paris, where he lived, with his piano playing, and dazzling us with his scintillating repartee in just a moment is Ezra Wall. We're going to hear from him right after this.
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0: It's the last part of the 7 o'clock hour on a Monday, and that means that we get to hear from Ezra Wall, the regional manager in La Crosse. Well, good morning, Ezra. Happy Monday.
3: Happy Monday to you, Stephanie. Summer is winding down, but a lovely weekend in La Crosse, and I hope yours was as well.
0: It was. I went over to Michigan for a family thing, and so it was, we took the ferry, which is always really nice. Usually really nice. I have to say the trip back was a little choppy.
3: You never know what you're going to get when you put a boat on in the middle of an enormous body of water.
0: That's right. We were hanging on. You just you stayed right in your spot. But well, it was nice to be out on the water nonetheless. How about you?
3: Yeah, same. My boat is much smaller and was on a far smaller body of water, at least from one end to the other. I was on the Mississippi River. But it was lovely. Water was smooth as glass on Friday night. I was out with my dad, and we just threw an anchor out in the water and read books for a couple of hours before coming home for a late dinner. It was really wonderful.
0: That is magical. Well, and speaking of magical things, taking in live music can be really magical.
3: Yes, there are still some good classical music events going on. The summer seasons for a lot of these programs are winding down, and the fall seasons have not quite ramped up. Midsummer's Music is still going on in Door County. There are a number of opportunities to hear that, and then they do that at different locations all around Door County. The last chance to see the Souvenir de Florence program, where they're playing that sextet by Tchaikovsky and another sextet by Dohnányi, is tomorrow at 7 p.m. in Fish Creek. And we mentioned that series or that concert program last week. And then on Friday begins several opportunities to hear a Brahms piano quintet and the Cafe Music by Paul Schoenfeld, which I mentioned in a different part of our conversation last week. And that performance is in Sturgeon Bay on Friday, but they're going to be doing it elsewhere around Door County. So if Door County is in your late summer vacation plans, still plenty of music to check out there. And we're looking at some jazz elsewhere. We've got the Riverfront Jazz Festival, an annual Labor Day weekend event in Stevens Point. That's taking place this Saturday at 2 o'clock, and that's a free event that goes on from 2 o'clock into the early evening, and it's at Pioneer Park in Stevens Point. And if you would like to learn more about those events, you can go to WPR.org/events. And not only can you see the whole calendar and all of the events on it, but you can add your own. If you know of something coming up in your neighborhood you'd like to let us know about, fill out the form and we'll get it on the website.
0: That's right. And it's not just musical events. For instance, there are art shows and There's a fall basket arrangement workshop. There are children's events, all kinds of cultural offerings on that calendar. And so you can go to that. Let us know what you're up to or what's happening in your community, and we'll get that posted for you. WPR.org/events.
3: Goat yoga has even been known to make an appearance from time to time.
0: Did you say goat yoga?
3: Goat yoga, yes.
0: Well, I'd mentioned I was with family in Michigan over the weekend, and literally my husband's cousin showed us a photo of her doing goat yoga with a little goat on her back.
3: Oh, that's so funny. That's so funny. Our colleague in Superior, Robin Washington, did a whole feature on goat yoga a few years ago that was very entertaining.
0: Yeah, I haven't done it. I've seen a few photos here and there, but not in my real-time experience quite yet. Well, speaking of maybe not goats, but goat-like animals. little doggies that love to climb and run around. How are Sophie and Maggie doing?
3: They're fine. Maggie does this thing. She's the one that's the most like a goat. She does this thing where she will start, she'll hear people sit down in the living room, and as soon as you kick up the recliner, she comes racing in from the kitchen, and she makes a beeline for me, jumps on the end of my feet, and then leaps into my lap in such a way with her front paw extended so that she can knock my cell phone out of my hand on the way to lick my glasses. So... annoying on a number of levels, but basically the cutest thing you've ever seen. And so, you know, like everything our dogs do, it's hard to get mad at them because they're just so perfect.
0: Yeah, yes, they are. And we were only gone for a couple of days, and my son and daughter-in-law were, you know, dog sitting for us. But still, we were welcomed home like heroes that had been away for months and months.
3: And you're returning to Valhalla, yes.
0: That's right, exactly. Well, Ezra, I'll let you return to the La Crosse Regional Bureau. And thank you so much for joining me this morning.
3: Yes, indeed. We'll talk to you soon.
0: Well, Ezra Wall, the regional manager for La Crosse, one of the several bureaus here at Wisconsin Public Radio. It is about 6 minutes before 8 o'clock, and between now and then, there is music for this final day of August. It's a piece named both for the month and for a West Indies dance, the Beguin, which is similar to the foxtrot. This is the August Beguin by living Michigan composer Catherine McMichael. You might even hear a little bit of the mambo in the middle. Mary Elizabeth Bowden is the trumpet soloist. She's playing with the Cassia Ensemble.

0: August Beguine, in honor of the final day of August. That was music by Catherine McMichael. Mary Elizabeth Bowden was playing. I mentioned at the beginning it was a trumpet, but on this listing it's a flugelhorn with the Cassia Ensemble. Good morning. It is about a half a minute before 8 o'clock. It is Monday, August 31st. You're listening to Morning Classics on WPR Music. Welcome. We are very glad you're here. I'm Stephanie Elkins with you until 10 o'clock this morning, and Peter Bryant is in after that to host Midday Classics. And he's followed by Laurie Skelton from 1 until 4. And Jason Heilman's your host, based in Milwaukee. He's here from 4 until 7 this evening. There is news from both NPR and WPR just ahead, and then the third hour of Morning Classics gets underway with the opening of one of Mozart's great symphonies. There's also a little bit of sacred choral music, a two-minute meditation, and some Chopin. Thanks very much for listening.
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1: PR News in New York City, I'm Dwahlisai Kautel. The House of Representatives is back in session after a five-week recess. At the top of their agenda is passing a resolution to avoid a government shutdown. NPR congressional reporter Eric McDaniel says there's not much time left before midterm voting starts.
2: They're in a tough spot across the board. Americans are and have been upset about the cost of living, making it hard for Republicans to tout their legislative wins from last year, including changing rules for taxes on tips and creating tax-advantaged investment accounts for kids. Not something that directly, you know, addresses the ways people are feeling pinched. The GOP has largely focused on the attack, characterizing their Democratic opponents as communists, and they really only have a tiny slice of seats to spare in order to hold on to their majority.
1: He says the deadline for government funding to lapse is the end of September, and the funding vote this week would be a stopgap until December. The United Arab Emirates says its forces intercepted an Iranian drone today over its territorial waters. That attack came hours after the U.S. military struck Iranian rocket launchers in the Strait of Hormuz. NPR's Hadil Al-Shalchi is in Istanbul with the latest.
3: U.S. Central Command said it struck Iranian launchers after it, quote, observed Iranian forces preparing to launch rockets with sea mines into the Strait of Hormuz. According to CENTCOM, the U.S. military cleared sea mines from the Strait's international shipping routes last week. Iran's Revolutionary Guard said there were fatalities among their forces. Iran said it retaliated by firing ballistic missiles at U.S. bases in Jordan, and the Jordanian Armed Forces said they intercepted eight missiles that entered its airspace. This marks the first time the two countries exchanged fire in nearly a month. Hadil Al-Shalchi, NPR News, Istanbul.
1: The number of people missing from last week's tsunami of mud, rock, and ice at the border of Nepal and Tibet has now jumped to more than 4,200. NPR's Windsor Johnson reports the Trump administration says at least 85 Americans remain unaccounted for.
4: The State Department says its embassies in Kathmandu and Beijing are working with local officials as search and rescue operations continue. The U.S. also has a disaster response advisor on the ground, helping determine what kind of assistance is needed. Spokesperson Tommy Pigott tells ABC's This Week that millions of dollars in emergency aid have already been approved.
5: We have activated from the State Department $3.6 million in emergency humanitarian assistance. That includes up to 3 months of emergency food for up to 10,000 flood-affected households.
4: The money will also help restore damaged roads and provide specialized transportation to remote communities. Windsor Johnston, NPR News, Washington.
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6: This is Wisconsin Public Radio News at 8:04. I'm Alex Crow. Milwaukee Public Schools is taking another step forward in its long-range facilities plan. Superintendent Brenda Casilius says in September, an advisory group will discuss possible closures under the long-range facilities plan. MPS has been discussing the future of its buildings for about 2 years.
7: I don't think we need to study it anymore. I think we need to make a decision.
6: That was Superintendent Casilius speaking there. The district's plan includes closing five Northside schools. Students at those facilities would then be moved to nearby schools that they say are underutilized. Those schools are currently being updated using $13 million approved in the last budget. People around the world are remembering Dolly Parton for her contributions to music and early literacy. She died last week at the age of 80. As Hope Kerwin reports, children in western Wisconsin will soon be able to receive a free book each month thanks to a new chapter of Dolly Parton's program.
8: The Whining Rivers Library System has been working for over a year to join Dolly Parton's Imagination Library. The program sends free books to kids from birth to age 5. It requires a local organization to enroll children and pay a portion of the monthly costs. Jessica Schoonover is project and grants manager for the library system, which covers 7 counties around La Crosse. She says the goal is to make books available to families who may not be able to get to their local library.
9: Dolly Parton has always said you can never get enough books into the hands of children. And we completely agree with that as public libraries.
8: Schoonover says fundraising has been a tall order for them, but in recent days, donations have come in honoring Parton's life. Families can sign up starting in January. Hope Kerwin, Wisconsin Public Radio.
6: Enbridge says it is temporarily halting work today on rerouting its Line 5 oil and gas pipeline following a gas leak in Iron County, which happened last week. The Canadian energy firm said work will pause for 48 hours to reinforce existing safety practices. This comes after the Wisconsin Department of Natural Resources asked the company to halt work until the gas leak is resolved. Enbridge estimates nearly 1 million gallons of mostly propane and butane vaporized into the atmosphere after a subcontractor's unoccupied truck rolled into an excavation site, striking the pipeline. The company has brought in equipment to burn off the remaining gas. No injuries have been reported, and Line 5 remains shut down. The company hopes to restore service to the pipeline by September 5th. It's going to be hot and humid today, with highs getting into the 80s and 90s. Pretty cloudy, though, and then a chance for a stray afternoon storm or two. Overnight, lows getting down into the 60s. 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
11: Good morning. Happy Monday, and welcome to the third hour of Morning Classics. It's about 7 after 8 on August 31st, the final day of the month. I'm Stephanie Elkins, here until 10 o'clock, and then Peter Bryant is your host today for Midday Classics. There are headlines on the hour throughout the day, and your Wisconsin hosts are here between 6 a.m. and 7 p.m. on weekday. This hour, there is an excerpt from a new release that we featured a few months ago. The composer is Fernanda de Kroek. It's a suite for string quartet. There's also really an excerpt from another new release that we featured last fall by Arvo Pärt, a little bit of sacred music. And we're going to hear some early German music and a little bit of Chopin. To start with, it is the opening movement from the wonderful Symphony No. 40 in G minor by Mozart. Leonard Bernstein leads the Vienna Philharmonic.

The opening movement from the Symphony No. 40 in G minor, music by Mozart, and that was a recording by the Vienna Philharmonic, led by Leonard Bernstein. That was one of the last symphonies written by Mozart. He was having kind of a challenging time, and it's only one of two symphonies that he composed in a minor key. Good morning. It is 17 minutes after 8 o'clock on what's shaping up to be a hot and muggy final day of August. I'll have the full forecast for you closer to 8:30. And in about 9-10 minutes or so, there's a lively German Baroque suite. And between now and then, some piano music by Chopin. And next, about 2 minutes of a sacred choral meditation by Arvo Pärt. It is from an album that we featured last fall, came out in celebration of that Estonian composer's 90th birthday. This is O Morgenstern, O Morning Star, performed by Vox Clementis, Jan Eik Tulva conducting.

0: O Morgenstern, O Morning Star, music by Arvo Pärt from a release that came out last fall. We heard the Vox Clementis is the name of the ensemble, Jan Eik Tuva conducting. That was from a collection of antiphons. Good morning. It is 20 after 8, and we're going to head back to the Baroque in about 6 minutes or so. We're going to spend that time with Frédéric Chopin. That'll be right after this.
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0: There's a night piece next, a nocturne. It's the first of a set of three that Frédéric Chopin composed in the early 1830s. We're going to hear it performed by Tomasz Vasari.

The Nocturne No. 1 in B flat minor from the Opus 9, his ninth published collection, and that was a performance by Tomasz Vasari. He was a Hungarian pianist born in 1933, known especially for his Chopin and other romantic composers, and Vasari just died in February of this year. Good morning. Happy Monday. Happy last day of August. It's about 8:28. I'm Stephanie Elkins, and this is Morning Classics on WPR Music. There are headlines coming up at 9, and in just a minute, we're going to hear some Italian Baroque music. As for the weather, partly to mostly cloudy skies today with very warm and humid conditions. Some spotty showers in the east early on. Those are passing through. There is a slight chance for a thunderstorm this afternoon, and that was a statewide chance, and very hot, mid-80s in the north to low 90s in the south. Overnight, partly cloudy with some patchy fog. Lows will range from the upper 50s to the low 60s. And then tomorrow, partly sunny, still very warm and muggy. There is a slight chance for some storms tomorrow in the south. Highs from about 85 to 90 tomorrow. Right now, most of Wisconsin is in the 70s with a few lingering 60s in the north. The high is 77. That is all over the southern half of the state from Prairie du Chien to Middleton to Mauston. The low is 63 in Superior. And at the other WPR bureaus, it is 73 in Milwaukee, 75 in Madison and La Crosse, 73 in Eau Claire, 72 in Green Bay, and 70 in Wausau. There is music by a composer probably born in

Naples, flourishing around 1670. That is Nicola Mateus. And this is his suite in A minor, played by the Arcadian Academy, led by Nicholas McGeagan.

0: A suite in A minor by Nicola Mateis. We heard the Arcadian Academy, and that violinist was Elizabeth Blumenstock. Nicholas McGeegan was conducting. Good morning. It is 16 before 9. There are headlines then. We'll hear from NPR and from WPR. Then right after the news, another Italian composer, Vivaldi, and the sound of the lute in the spotlight. And between now and then, we're going to hear from a French composer right after this.
1: Maddie McGowan is living her best second life on a farm in rural Wisconsin with her border collie, Jack, when her friend and mentor is inexplicably killed by a rifle shot during a sheepdog trial. Reeling from his death, Maddie searches for answers, but it soon becomes apparent that her own life may be in danger. Join us for A Way to Me by Patricia McConnell tonight at 7 on Chapter a Day.
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0: There's music next by a French composer, music from the early part of the 20th century. That would be Fernanda de Crook, and this is her suite in the old style. We'll hear it by the Contempus Quartet.

0: The Suite in the Ancient Style for String Quartet by Fernanda de Crook. That was a performance by the Contempus Quartet, and they were able to gain access to scans of that music that was in an unpublished handwritten form when they got their hands on it. Good morning. It's 9 o'clock. Headlines are next, and we're going to hear some lute music by Vivaldi right after that.
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1: NPR News in New York City, I'm Dwahli Saikautel. There's a new oil deal between the U.S. and Venezuela. President Trump on Friday called it, quote, the biggest oil deal in world history. NPR's Franco Ordonez says it could give the U.S. majority control of more than 65 billion barrels of worth of oil reserves.
2: There's no question that Venezuela badly needs investment into its oil industry, which is producing well below its historic production levels. The U.S. would also benefit from greater access to Venezuela oil. But what are the political costs? We're already seeing big pushback out of Venezuela, as well as in South Florida and Miami, that the U.S. is basically taking part of Venezuelan sovereignty while also legitimizing non-elected government.
1: Venezuela's acting president, Delcy Rodriguez, says the deal will help modernize the country's oil industry. Nepal is beginning to hold mass burials after more than 900 people died in last week's devastating floods along its border with Tibet. More than 4,700 remain missing, including around 85 Americans. NPR's Jennifer Pak is in Beijing and has this report.
3: More Chinese rescue teams have arrived at the worst-hit area, the Jilong-Raswa border checkpoint. And when they got there, it was packed in mud, as shown on state broadcaster CCTV. Some men had to crawl to avoid sinking into the mud. The constant rain doesn't help. Severe weather is also affecting rescue operations across the border in Nepal, where some areas are only accessible by helicopter. Nepalese authorities are focusing on reaching hundreds of workers trapped on hydropower projects. Rescue teams on both sides of the border face risks of further floods, landslides, and avalanches. Jennifer Pak, NPR News, Beijing.
1: Stocks opened lower this morning as crude oil prices jump. NPR's Scott Horsley reports the Dow Jones Industrial Average fell about 280 points in early trading.
4: Crude oil prices rose after the first significant military action in the Strait of Hormuz in more than a month. U.S. forces attacked Iranian rocket launchers over the weekend. Retail gasoline prices in the U.S. rose less than a penny a gallon overnight. AAA puts the average price of regular gas at $4.08 a gallon. Finance ministers from around the world are gathered in Asheville, North Carolina this week for a G20 summit. Treasury Secretary Scott Bessent will appeal to counterparts to join the U.S. in imposing tough economic penalties on Iran. Bond yields are also up this morning. Investors now think it's likely the Federal Reserve will raise interest rates in September after a hawkish speech by the Fed chairman in Jackson Hole, Wyoming. Scott Horsley, NPR News, Washington.
1: In the Democratic Republic of Congo, the health ministry says it has confirmed more than 6,000 cases of Ebola caused by the Bundibugyo virus. So far, 2,900 deaths. This is NPR News.
5: This is Wisconsin Public Radio News at 9:04. I'm Alex Crow. Milwaukee Public Schools will welcome 60,000 students back to the classroom tomorrow. Corrine Hess reports the district is starting the year with fewer teacher vacancies.
6: At this point last year, Milwaukee Public Schools had 120 teacher vacancies. The district is starting this school year with 60 open teaching jobs. The number would be less, but the 2026-27 budget added about 160 new teaching positions and paraprofessionals to reduce class sizes. Superintendent Brenda Casilius says there's still a lot of work to do, but she says MPS is starting the school year in a much stronger position than in years past.
7: Our goal is straightforward. Every classroom should have a certified, qualified teacher, caring and competent, who is ready to help students learn and succeed.
6: Casilius says there will be classrooms that don't have a teacher. Those rooms will utilize long-term substitutes and paraprofessionals. Corrine Hess, Wisconsin Public Radio.
5: Enbridge says it's working around the clock to safely remove remaining vapors following a gas leak last week in Iron County. Enbridge now says that last Tuesday, a subcontractor's flatbed truck rolled into an open excavation site for a Line 5 valve project. The company said around 150 people are responding to the leak. No injuries have been reported. This is WPR.
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9: Good morning. Happy Monday and welcome to the fourth hour of Morning Classics. It is the last day of August. It's the 31st. I cannot believe it's flown by that fast. It is 9:06. I'm Stephanie Elkins. I'll be with you until 10 o'clock. And then Peter Bryant is your host for Midday Classics today. A little closer at hand, I'll take you out to sea, courtesy of the Finnish composer Uno Klami. There's also a quintet for piano and winds. That one's by Beethoven. And I promised some of Vivaldi's lute music. It is a concerto with Rolf Lillevand playing the lute along with the Rare Fruits Council, Manfredo Bertoli conducting.

0: The Lute Concerto in D by Antonio Vivaldi, and we heard from Norwegian lutenist Rolf Lislevand. We also heard the Kapsberg Ensemble, or the Ensemble Kapsberger. We often hear that one in a transcription for the guitar. It was nice to hear the original for the lute. And many thanks, by the way, to our music database manager, Andrea Balestrieri, who helped me get some of the performing information for that one for you. Good morning. It is 17 minutes after 9 o'clock. This is Morning Classics on WPR Music. We are headed out to sea in about 13, 14 minutes or so. We're going to spend that time with some chamber music by Beethoven right after this.
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0: We're going to hear music by a Finnish composer called Sea Pictures. That'll be in about 13, 14 minutes. And between now and then, there's music by Beethoven. Mozart had plowed some new ground with his chamber piece for piano plus wind quartet. This was the mid-1780s. And Beethoven followed in those footsteps with the same configuration a little over a decade later. And we're going to hear the opening movement from Beethoven's quintet in E-flat for piano and winds. And we're going to hear from performers, pianist Daniel Barenboim, along with Dale Clevenger horn, Daniele Damiano bassoon, Hans-Jörg Schellenberger oboe, and Larry Combs clarinet.

0: The Quintet in E-flat for Piano and Winds, kind of an early piece by Beethoven. The pianist was Daniel Barenboim. We heard Dale Clevenger playing the horn, Daniele Damiano playing bassoon, Hans-Jörg Schellenberger was the oboist, and Larry Combs the clarinetist. It is 28 before 10, and at that point there are headlines from NPR and from WPR. And then Peter Bryant is your host for Midday Classics today. Between now and then, we are headed out to sea. That's right after this.
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0: We're going to get out on the water next. There's music by a Finnish composer, Uno Klami. He was born in the year 1900, and you might think of him as being part of the generation after Sibelius. And like so many Finnish artists, he was influenced by the epics and the sagas of his country, but also enjoyed music by Ravel and was inspired by being out on the water. Apparently, he really enjoyed sailing. We're going to hear music from 1932. It's a suite called Sea Pictures. And it has six movements. There's one depicting a captain from warmer climates. We're going to hear the deserted three-master that depicts an abandoned vessel. The Nocturne is a song of the overnight watch. Then there's kind of a palate cleanser, the ballet scene, and it ends with Force 3, which brings us quite a breeze and some choppy waves. And the suite, Sea Pictures, all starts with a foggy morning. Petri Sakari leads the Iceland Symphony Orchestra with Sea Pictures by Uno Klami.

0: Sea Pictures, music by the Finnish composer Uno Klami. That was the Iceland Symphony Orchestra with Petri Sakari conducting. And it wrapped up with a movement called Force 3, bringing quite a breeze and some choppy waves, which was my experience on the ferry from Muskegon, Michigan, over to Milwaukee, Wisconsin yesterday. It is about a minute and a half before 10 o'clock, and Peter Bryant is waiting in the wings. And before we chat with him, I just wanted to let you know that tonight at 8, Lori Skelton will be promoting some of the concerts around the state that are coming up. She uses recordings made right here in Wisconsin to do that. And tonight, you'll hear the Brahms Piano Quartet No. 2, performed by Midsummer's Music, Florence Price's Organ Suite No. 1 with Greg Zellick at the organ, playing the overture organ, and the Madison Symphony Orchestra playing the Rachmaninoff Symphony No. 2. That's all tonight at 8 on WPR Music. And closer at hand, Peter Bryant is in the studio ready to take you on more adventures. Happy Monday, Peter, and good morning.
1: Happy Monday, Stephanie, though you probably wondered, why did I schedule this piece, the Sea Pictures, for this morning after a rough crossing across the lake? But calm music's ahead.
0: Well, you know, and I was reading that he enjoyed the music of Ravel, and you could certainly hear that in that final movement.
1: Very much so. Something very different, actually, coming up to start the next hour, the first of the cello concertos by Haydn, a recording made in 1967 by cellist Jacqueline Dupré for Beatles fans. It was recorded at Abbey Road Studios at the same time the Beatles were there wrapping up their Sgt. Pepper's album. So,
0: oh, wow.
1: Things cross.
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1: Live from NPR News in New York City, I'm Dua Halisai Kowtow. The U.S. and Iran exchange fresh fire today, the first action in a month. Central Command says U.S. forces hit two Iranian rocket launchers that they say were attempting to deploy mines into the Strait of Hormuz. Iran claims it fired missiles at U.S. jets on air bases in Jordan. NPR's Hadil Al-Shalchi confirms the U.S. military struck those launch sites and Iran retaliated.
2: It's too early to tell if this will turn into a full-blown, days-long exchange of attacks. But the rhetoric coming out of Iran is forceful after last night. In a statement today, the Iranian Ministry of Affairs said that Iran will, quote, not hesitate to exercise the inherent right of self-defense. And U.S. CENTCOM responded saying that Sunday's strikes were not an act of aggression, instead calling them, quote, limited and precise to prevent Iranian forces from laying more mines.
1: NPR's Hadil Al-Shalchi reporting. The central banks of Egypt and the United Arab Emirates say they're working together to ensure that the local Emirati branches of a major Egyptian bank continue to operate normally. NPR's Aya Bachari is in Dubai and reports this comes after the U.S. Treasury singled out the Egyptian bank's branches in the UAE for allegedly processing nearly $2 billion for companies linked to Iran's regime.
3: The Treasury says the customers of the local United Arab Emirates branches of Egypt's Bank Misr include more than 100 apparent front companies used by Iran's Revolutionary Guard and have laundered money on behalf of Iran's supreme leader. The Treasury Department did not immediately move to sanction the bank, but put it on notice with a 30-day period to respond. The Egyptian state-owned Bank Misr says it's working to obtain further information and submit a response. If the rule goes through, U.S. financial institutions would be barred from processing dollar transactions that involve Bank Misr's branches in the UAE. It would not affect the Egyptian bank's operations in Egypt or any other country. Aya Batraoui, NPR News, Dubai.
1: Rescuers continue to search for signs of life at hydropower sites in Nepal, where hundreds of workers are believed to be buried after last week's catastrophic floods. More than 900 people were killed, and the number of missing has climbed over 4,700. About 85 Americans are still unaccounted for. This as Nepal braces for more mudslides due to fresh rainfall swelling local rivers in an already hard-hit areas. More rain is expected in the Grand Canyon, where more than a dozen people are still missing after flash flooding there along the Colorado River killed at least one person. Connor Greenwald with member station KJZZ reports.
4: A significant flash flood event near Bright Angel Canyon has destroyed several structures and damaged other infrastructure and utilities. At least 62 people have been evacuated to the South Rim by the...
1: This is NPR News.
5: This is Wisconsin Public Radio News at 10:04. I'm Alex Crow. People around the world are remembering Dolly Parton for her contributions to music and early literacy. She died last week at the age of 80. As Hope Kerwin reports, children in western Wisconsin will soon be able to receive a free book each month thanks to a new chapter of Parton's program.
6: The Winding Rivers Library System has been working for over a year to join Dolly Parton's Imagination Library. The program sends free books to kids from birth to age 5. It requires a local organization to enroll children and pay a portion of the monthly costs. Jessica Schoonover is project and grants manager for the library system, which covers 7 counties around La Crosse. She says the goal is to make books available to families who may not be able to get to their local library.
7: Dolly Parton has always said you can never get enough books into the hands of children. And we completely agree with that as public libraries.
6: Schoonover says fundraising has been a tall order for them, but in recent days, donations have come in honoring Parton's life. Families can sign up starting in January. Hope Kerwin, Wisconsin Public Radio.
5: Students in the Menasha Joint School District are returning to school today. It's a little more than a month after an EF3 tornado ripped through their community. All of the district schools are welcoming students back, except for Geegan Elementary, which was badly damaged by the storm. It'll be closed this school year, and its students will be split to two other schools. The district's athletic stadium also needs extensive repairs. This is WPR.
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9: Time is 10:06. This is WPR Music. I'm Peter Bryant. I'll be bringing you midday classics today from now until 1 o'clock, including this hour some piano music by Chopin. But we start with a cello concerto by Haydn. I mentioned a few minutes ago that this was recorded at Abbey Road Studios in London, famous for the Beatles, among other things, but it was built originally for orchestral recordings and is still used for that, the main studio there, including a lot of film music going back to the very first Star Wars movie. This recording from 1967 features Jacqueline Dupré as cello soloist with the English Chamber Orchestra, Daniel Barenboim, the conductor. This is Haydn's Cello Concerto No. 1.

0: The Cello Concerto No. 1 in C Major by Haydn. Jacqueline Dupré, cellist in this performance with the English Chamber Orchestra, conducted by Daniel Barenboim. This is one of those pieces that was thought to have been lost. It was known about, but for 200 years, a little more actually, the score was missing. And then it was found again in a museum in 1961. And the recording we just heard was made a few years later. Around about the same time as it happens, pianist Artur Rubinstein was recording the Mazurkas by Chopin, and we'll hear from that recording in a moment.
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0: 35 minutes after 10 o'clock. I'm Peter Bryant, bringing you Midday Classics for a Monday on WPR. And now that piano music by Chopin, three mazurkas, all based on a traditional type of Polish dance. Chopin wrote many of them, collected into different sets. This is his Opus 59. Again, three mazurkas performed by Artur Rubinstein.

0: Three Mazurkas, Opus 59 by Chopin, played by Artur Rubinstein, recorded in New York in the 1960s. He had recorded all of the mazurkas once before in mono in the 1930s. This is WPR Music, 15 minutes now before 11 o'clock.
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0: Coming up on the hour, an update of news headlines. After that, music includes pieces by Edvard Grieg and Sibelius, among others. Orchestral music by Smetana next. This is from his set of tone poems titled My Homeland or My Fatherland. This section is from Bohemia's Woods and Fields, a recording by the Milwaukee Symphony.

0: That was from Bohemia's Woods and Fields. And that comes from The Moldau by Bedrich Smetana. Znedek Bacall directed this performance by the Milwaukee Symphony Orchestra on WPR. News headlines coming up next, including news from WPR. After that, more music, including the Peer Gynt Suite No. 2 by Edvard Grieg, plus works by Sibelius and others. Stay tuned for that. And stay tuned for great music throughout the day, including afternoon classics with Laurie Skelton starting at 1, and then drive time classics with Jason Heilman at 4.
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4: Our news, I'm Lakshmi Singh. The United States is in a new partnership now with Venezuela that would give the Trump administration control of much of the Latin American country's oil reserves. But NPR's Frank Ordonez reports the deal is raising new questions, such as what does it mean for democracy in Venezuela?
5: When the U.S. captured then-Venezuelan leader Nicolas Maduro, the administration outlined a three-phase strategy for Venezuela. It started with stabilization, then reviving the economy, and finally transition to new elections. Benjamin Gedan, who led the Venezuela portfolio in the Obama White House, says the deal throws that all into question and potentially changes Washington's priorities for Venezuela.
6: On that long list of U.S. considerations, democracy, we believe, was always the kind of guiding principle for U.S. policy. And now it has fallen either very low down that list or off that list entirely.
5: Gedan said Trump is signing a long-term deal that largely depends on the current regime staying in power. Franco Ordonez, NPR News.
4: The United Arab Emirates Air Force says it intercepted an Iranian drone today after the U.S. and Iran exchanged fire over the weekend. The UAE's defense ministry says the drone was detected over its waters. There were no immediate claims of responsibility or reports of casualties or severe damage. Yesterday, the U.S. military struck Iranian rocket launchers on an Iranian island. The U.S. and Israel initiated the war with Iran more than 6 months ago. The forecast calls for more storms at the Grand Canyon, which means a threat of more major floods like the one that claimed at least 2 lives over the weekend, according to the National Park Service. More than a dozen people are also unaccounted for. At least 60 individuals were airlifted to safety. Gabe Berkman says he was among the campers near Phantom Ranch who was lucky to get out.
7: If they hadn't told us to evacuate when they did, I think it would have been a lot of people wouldn't have made it.
4: Emergency water restrictions are now in effect after the only water pipeline for tourists and residents in the canyon was destroyed. Jury deliberations have resumed in Massachusetts in Lindsay Clancy's trial. She is charged with killing her 3 young children. Deborah Becker with member station WBUR says jurors are examining several options.
8: Among the possible verdicts are convictions of murder or manslaughter or not guilty because of Clancy's mental state. Her defense argues she should not be held criminally responsible because she was experiencing postpartum psychosis. Her attorney, Kevin Reddington, says he doesn't predict what a jury might do.
9: I never feel confident. I always just say, look, I try my case and I turn it over to a jury.
8: Prosecutors argue Clancy planned the killings and should be found guilty. For NPR News, I'm Deborah Becker in Boston.
4: From Washington, this is NPR News.
10: This is Wisconsin Public Radio News at 11:04. I'm Alex Crow. Milwaukee Public Schools will welcome 60,000 students back to the classroom tomorrow. Corrine Hess reports the district is starting the year with fewer teacher vacancies.
11: At this point last year, Milwaukee Public Schools had 120 teacher vacancies. The district is starting this school year with 60 open teaching jobs. The number would be less, but the 2026-27 budget added about 160 new teaching positions and paraprofessionals to reduce class sizes. Superintendent Brenda Casilius says there's still a lot of work to do, but she says MPS is starting the school year in a much stronger position than in years past.
12: Our goal is straightforward. Every classroom should have a certified, qualified teacher, caring and competent, who is ready to help students learn and succeed.
11: Casilius says there will be classrooms that don't have a teacher. Those rooms will utilize long-term substitutes and paraprofessionals. Corrine Hess, Wisconsin Public Radio.
10: Enbridge says it's working around the clock to safely remove remaining vapors following a gas leak last week in Iron County. Enbridge now says that last Tuesday, a subcontractor's flatbed truck rolled into an open excavation site for a Line 5 valve project. The company said around 150 people are responding to the leak. No injuries have been reported. This is WPR.
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0: It's 11:06. News comes your way again at 12 noon and on the top of each hour right through the day on WPR. I'm Peter Bryant. Glad to have you with us for Midday Classics, which includes a suite by Grieg this hour from music he wrote for a play called Peer Gynt. Well, the last hour ended with a piece by Czech composer Bedřich Smetana. And this hour starts with music from another Czech composer, Josef Myslivecek, writing in the mid to late 1700s, especially well known in his day as an opera composer. Here's a short symphony by him that could possibly have been written as part of an opera score. It's performed by the Uralsk Symphony Orchestra.

0: A short symphony by Josef Mislevicek. Started life as a string quartet, still sounds a lot like one here, but it was adapted for a larger string ensemble, possibly to be included in an opera. A recording by members of the Uralsk Philharmonic Orchestra, a group based in Russia. 18 minutes after 11, and something by Sibelius is coming up next, followed by music of Edvard Grieg. Stay tuned.
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0: Warm and humid conditions forecast today with partly to mostly cloudy skies statewide. Highs in the 80s to low 90s. Chance, a slight chance of a scattered thunderstorm or two later this afternoon. For tomorrow, more of the same, turning a bit cooler by Wednesday. Here's that music by Sibelius. This comes from his Karelia Suite, named for a region of his native Finland. This is the second movement. It's titled Ballad.

The Gothenburg Symphony Orchestra, conducted by Neeme Järvi. And the ballad, second movement from the Corellia Suite by Sibelius. Another suite next, in this case the entire suite. This is the Peer Gynt Suite No. 2 by Edvard Grieg. The second of two suites that he put together based on music he wrote for a play titled Peer Gynt, a play by Ibsen. This second suite is not nearly as well known as the first. Titles of the movements include Ingrid's Lament, Stormy Evening on the Sea, and Solveig's Song. Here's the San Francisco Symphony, conducted by Herbert Blomstedt.

0: A recording by the San Francisco Symphony, Herbert Blomstedt conducting. That was the Peer Gynt Suite No. 2, the second of two suites that Edvard Grieg extracted from music he wrote for a play titled Peer Gynt, an early success of his. He wrote nearly an hour and a half's worth of music, I'm trying to say, for the play. A lot of it rarely heard, very much worth your time to look into if you enjoyed this. About 14 minutes before 12 noon, headlines coming up on the hour. More music after that, as always, and more music in just a moment.
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0: Keyboard music next by Mariana Martinez. She was active in Vienna during the late 1700s into the early 1800s. She was a pianist and a singer, among other things. And recently, just a couple of months ago, we featured a new recording of her complete keyboard works as one of our weekly new releases. And this recording comes from that set. This is a keyboard sonata in G major. It's played by Edith Corman.

0: Edith Corman playing a keyboard sonata in G major by Mariana Martinez, 18th century Viennese composer. She grew up in Vienna, too. As a girl, she took piano lessons from Franz Joseph Haydn, who was a young composer at the time, living in the top floor, the attic level, really, of the same apartment building as her family. That I mentioned is from a collection of the complete keyboard works by her. We featured that as one of our new releases back in July. You can see an article about that, learn more about the music and about her at WPR.org/music. 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
1: Live from NPR News, I'm Lakshmi Singh. As many as 500 hydropower facility workers may be trapped in tunnels buried in mud from catastrophic flood 6 days ago on the Nepal-China border. The figure could be higher. A private sector association that represents power companies said at least 900 workers were unaccounted for at 12 hydropower projects damaged in the floods in Nepal's Rasuwa and Nuwakot districts. The overall death toll has surpassed 950, with thousands more people still unaccounted for since the historic deluge. The vast majority of the victims were in Nepal. NPR's Jennifer Pak reports China has sent more help.
2: More Chinese rescue teams have arrived at the worst-hit area, the Jilong-Raswa border checkpoint. And when they got there, it was packed in mud, as shown on state broadcaster CCTV. Some men had to crawl to avoid sinking into the mud. The constant rain doesn't help. Rescue teams on both sides of the border face risks of further floods, landslides, and avalanches. Jennifer Pak, NPR News, Beijing.
1: Heat. It contributes to about 1,700 deaths in the United States every year. NPR's Alejandra Barunda reports on a new investigation from NPR and Boston University that finds the number of deaths is likely much higher.
3: The official numbers are calculated using tags for heat in a death record. But it can be hard for doctors or coroners or medical examiners to tag heat in those records if they're not actively looking for it. For example, say someone has heart disease. During a heat wave, their already stressed heart has to work harder to pump blood to their skin to cool down. So the heat might end up actually triggering something like a heart attack. But because heat doesn't leave a mark, the doctor in the ER only sees the heart attack.
1: NPR's Alejandra Barunda reporting. The Metropolitan Museum of Art says an exhibit featuring John Galliano's work is canceled over the British designer's past anti-Semitic and racist remarks. We have the latest from Jeff London.
4: It was to be a nine-month-long celebration of Galliano's designs by the Met's Costume Institute, with Galliano the honored guest at the Met Gala to kick it off. But the disapproval was immediate and fierce. Galliano was convicted of an anti-Semitic hate crime in a French court in 2011 after two incidents at a bar in Paris and a video which circulated where he said, "I love Hitler," among other remarks. He was fired from Dior and underwent rehab. The Met's director, Max Hollein, said, quote, "Following thoughtful discussions with John Galliano, we have together decided not to proceed with the exhibition." For NPR News, I'm Jeff London in New York.
1: International soccer star Lionel Messi says he is retiring. From Washington, this is NPR News.
5: This is Wisconsin Public Radio News at 12:04. I'm Alex Crowe. People around the world are remembering Dolly Parton for her contributions to music and early literacy. She died last week at the age of 80. As Hope Kerwin reports, children in western Wisconsin will soon be able to receive a free book each month thanks to a new chapter of Parton's program.
6: The Winding Rivers Library System has been working for over a year to join Dolly Parton's Imagination Library. The program sends free books to kids from birth to age 5. It requires a local organization to enroll children and pay a portion of the monthly costs. Jessica Schoonover is project and grants manager for the library system, which covers 7 counties around La Crosse. She says the goal is to make books available to families who may not be able to get to their local library.
7: Dolly Parton has always said you can never get enough books into the hands of children. And we completely agree with that as public libraries.
6: Schoonover says fundraising has been a tall order for them, but in recent days, donations have come in honoring Parton's life. Families can sign up starting in January. Hope Kerwin, Wisconsin Public Radio.
5: Students in the Menasha Joint School District are returning to school today. It's a little more than a month after an EF3 tornado ripped through their community. All of the district schools are welcoming students back, except for Geegan Elementary, which was badly damaged by the storm. It'll be closed this school year, and its students will be split at 2 other schools. The district's athletic stadium also needs extensive repairs. This is WPR.
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9: 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It's 12:06. This is Midday Classics. I'm Peter Bryant. Glad to have you with us this Monday. Laurie Skelton will be here in just a bit at the end of the hour to introduce what's coming up on Afternoon Classics. She has that music for you today from 1 until 4, followed by Drive Time Classics, hosted by Jason Heilman from our studios in Milwaukee. Today's 12:30 quiz question coming up too, of course, and a chance to win a prize if you get the answer right. Plus music by Vivaldi, William Grant Still, and more. Chamber music by Schubert right now from his piano quintet in A major known as the Trout Quintet. Here's the final movement. Members of the Hagen Quartet are joined in this recording. Well, you know, once in a while, computers don't work. My computer is failing me. We'll get to the full staff list for this recording right after we hear it. Here's music by Schubert.

0: The fifth and final movement from the piano quintet in A major by Schubert, best known as the Trout Quintet, that because the piece includes a melody from one of Schubert's songs named The Trout. We heard Andras Schiff piano and members of the Hagen String Quartet on WPR.
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0: In about 10 minutes, today's 12:30 quiz question. After this concerto by Vivaldi, it's for viola d'amore. An ancestor of the modern-day viola, this had some extra strings that were there to vibrate in harmony with the strings that the bow touches. Creates a very rich sound. Usually these recordings feature just a modern viola, but in this case we hear the real thing. Rachel Barton Pine plays Viola d'Amore with Ars Arturia.

Rachel Barton Pine, soloist there in a viola concerto in A minor, actually concerto for viola d'amore. We'll hear her in just a bit playing violin. There's something very different, a beautiful lullaby. That plus William Grant Still in just a moment after today's 12:30 quiz question, and the time is now 12:30. If you get the answer right, we'll add your name to all the other correct responses and pick a winner. We'll announce that, the answer to the question, and today's prize right before 1 o'clock. Here's a review of the last question, this from Friday. This composer was sometimes known to pour large amounts of cold water on their head while writing, apparently to help focus their attention. The answer was Beethoven. One of his students reported that Beethoven would then hurry to the piano, his head still dripping wet, and keep working. Here's today's question. A drawing by Leonardo da Vinci inspired the original costume of what fictional character? Again, a drawing by Leonardo da Vinci inspired the original costume of what fictional character? You can email us your answer. The address is midday@wpr.org. I'll repeat that question in just a few minutes. And again, the answer, et cetera, all coming up at the top of the hour. Here's that music by William Grant Still. It's titled Vignettes. This for piano and wind instruments. Carol Urban Stivers, the pianist with Sierra Winds.

0: Pianist Carol Urbanstivers and the group Sierra Winds with music by William Grant Still. That was Vignettes. 18 minutes before 12 noon. In just a moment, a repeat of today's 12:30 quiz question. More music after that, of course, and a check of news comes your way on the hour. Stay tuned.
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0: All right, here's that repeat of today's quiz question. A drawing by Leonardo da Vinci inspired the original costume of what fictional character? Again, a drawing by Leonardo da Vinci inspired the original costume of what fictional character? And I'll give you an additional clue. It's a fictional comic book character, in case that helps. You have a few minutes to get your answer in, and here's the email address. It's WPR. No, let me start over. It's midday@WPR.org. midday@WPR.org. I'll give you the answer, name the winner, and the prize just before Lori joins us at the top of the hour. A lullaby next, this by the Italian composer and violinist Camillo Sivori, active in the 19th century. It's for violin and piano, Rachel Barton Pine and Michael Hagel performing.

A Lullaby by Camillo Savory, performed by Rachel Barton Pine Violin and Matthew Hagel Piano. A Young Prince and a Young Princess. Next, this from Scheherazade by Rimsky-Korsakov.

0: Charles Mackaras leading the London Symphony Orchestra. That was The Young Prince and the Young Princess from Scheherazade by Rimsky-Korsakov. And on to today's quiz question. It was, a drawing by Leonardo da Vinci inspired the original costume of what fictional character? We had a number of correct responses, a few pretend ones too, including Bob in Middleton, who said it's Leonardo the Teenage Mutant Ninja Turtle. That's pretty good. You deserve an honorary prize, but the correct response is the original 1930s Batman comic book character, specifically what later turned into his cape. And our winner is Jenny R. from La Crosse, and the prize today is a WPR bumper sticker. Time now to say hello to Lori Skelton, who's here to introduce what's coming up on Afternoon Classics. Hello.
1: Good afternoon. We've got two wonderful pieces of chamber music. Right after the 1 o'clock news, we'll hear the Fantasy Quintet from Ralph Vaughan Williams, a string quintet. And then just before the 3 o'clock news, the Sonata for Flute, Viola, and Harp from Claude Debussy. Coming up after the news at 3 o'clock, a Baroque concerto from a composer from Yorkshire, not London, that's a surprise, a rondo from Beethoven for solo piano, and an 1807 symphony from the Dvorak Chamber Orchestra.
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1: Live from NPR News, I'm Lakshmi Singh. The United States and Iran have exchanged direct fire for the first time in nearly a month. NPR's Hadil Alshalchi has more from Istanbul.
2: The U.S. military said in their statement it had struck those launch sites after it had observed Iranian forces preparing to launch sea mines out into the Strait of Hormuz. Iran then retaliated by firing ballistic missiles at U.S. bases in Jordan. The Jordanian Armed Forces said today that they intercepted 8 missiles entering the country's airspace. And then also the UAE's Ministry of Defense said it intercepted drones coming from Iran.
1: NPR's Hadil Alshalchi reporting. Global oil prices jumped this morning as President Trump threatened new strikes against Iran. Major U.S. market indices retreated. The war, as well as Trump's global tariffs, are casting a long shadow over this week's G20 meeting of finance ministers in North Carolina. Treasury Secretary Scott Bessent said at the opening that he wanted to focus on growing the economy and reining in debt. Members of the House are back at work today after a 5-week recess. NPR's Eric McDaniel reports one of the top priorities facing Congress is funding the federal government.
3: As of this moment, the deadline for the funding to lapse is the end of September. But the funding vote this week would be a stopgap, continuing government funding until December. It would avoid a shutdown during the midterm elections, which seems to be a bipartisan wish. The package has already passed the Senate, so this vote is the last stop before it heads to the president's desk for a signature. We've already seen 2 record-setting federal government shutdowns in the second Trump administration. The House might also vote on a censure resolution targeted at Chuck Edwards, a North Carolina Republican, who dropped his reelection bid after the House Ethics Committee found that Edwards may have created or fostered a hostile work environment and engaged in sexual harassment. He denies wrongdoing. Eric McDaniel, NPR News, Washington.
1: In Las Vegas today, closing arguments are underway at the trial of Duane Davis. He is accused of orchestrating the 1996 drive-by killing of rap icon Tupac Shakur. Steve Futterman is in Las Vegas with this update.
4: Prosecutors claim Duane Davis planned the killing of Tupac Shakur a few hours after Shakur assaulted Davis's nephew in the lobby of the MGM Grand Hotel. Deputy District Attorney Binu Palal.
5: When the opportunity presented itself for retribution, Duane Davis made sure that the shooters were armed and ready.
4: The prosecution's key evidence has been Davis's own words in his memoir and in interviews where he admits taking part. But the defense says it was all embellishment and exaggeration, and that Davis wasn't even in Las Vegas when Shakur was killed. By the end of the day, deliberations should be underway. For NPR News, I'm Steve Futterman in Las Vegas.
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6: It's 104. This is news from Wisconsin Public Radio. Good afternoon. I'm Brady Carlson. Students in the Menasha Joint School District are returning to school today, a little more than a month after an EF3 tornado ripped through their community. Some kids will be at a new school this year because their previous building had been badly damaged by the storm. In the days after the tornado, Menasha Superintendent Dan Slow, he said structural engineers went through district buildings to make sure they were safe for students to return. All schools passed inspections except for Gigan Elementary, which will be closed this school year. Slow, he says Gigan students will be divided roughly in half between 2 other elementary schools, but class sizes should remain the same. Menasha's athletic stadium also needs extensive repairs. The high school football team will play its home games at Lawrence University this season. State health officials say while the number of measles cases in Wisconsin has been growing, the cases remain concentrated in communities with low vaccination rates. The Wisconsin Department of Health Services said Friday it had confirmed 22 additional cases. A statement from the department said there were now 92 reported cases in Grant, Iowa, and Lafayette counties. All but 3 are in Iowa and Lafayette, according to a DHS website, and all but 1 of the reported cases are in people who are unvaccinated. Most of those affected are children. The state had confirmed 2 cases of measles August 11th. DHS says transmission of the highly contagious virus has been in people connected with previously identified cases. The department said the increasing number of people infected does not, quote, necessarily indicate an increase in exposure risk to the broader public. 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
8: Coming up later this hour, a suite for trumpet, the trumpet soloist in this case, Maurice André. Later this afternoon, we have a piano concerto of Jacob Rosenhain with pianist Howard Shelley as soloist and conductor. We begin with the Fantasy Quintet, a string quintet with a second viola from Ray Vaughan Williams in 1912. This is a work dedicated to the music patron, William Cobbett, who had established prizes for fantasies as 20th century examples of a type of English music from the 16th and 17th centuries written for viols, collections of string instruments by the likes of William Byrd or Orlando Gibbons. The Fantasy Quintet from Ray Vaughan Williams has a prelude, scherzo, sarabande, and burlesque, with the Magini Quartet and guest violist Garfield Jackson on Wisconsin Public Radio.

0: Violist Garfield Jackson joining the Magini Quartet, the 1912 Fantasy Quintet from Rafe Vaughan Williams on WPR Music. I'm Laurie Skelton, here until 4 o'clock this afternoon. Jason Heilman is our Drive Time Classics host from 4 until 7 o'clock this evening. 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Looking ahead to concerts later this week, and in some cases later in the season, by airing past performances from Wisconsin ensembles. 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
0: Flute soloist Margaret Corneille's Luke joins the London Philharmonic Chamber Orchestra under the direction of Christopher Petrie in a ballade in D minor of Carl Reinecke. Reinecke was a virtuoso pianist, conductor of the Leipzig Gewandhaus Orchestra for 35 years, and managed to write nearly 300 of his own pieces of music. His D minor ballade was published in 1911. It opens with a somber adagio, before moving on to alternating rapid-fire measures and warmer, longer lines.

Carl Reinecke's Ballade in D Minor. Christopher Petrie conducting the London Philharmonic Chamber Orchestra and flute soloist Margaret Cornille's Luke. From the Chamber Orchestra in London, we turn to one of the larger orchestras in Wisconsin. In collaboration with PBS Wisconsin, WPR Music will broadcast the Madison Symphony at 100 at 7 in the evening on September the 10th and a rebroadcast at 2 o'clock in the afternoon on Sunday, September 13th. This is a special broadcast celebrating the symphony's 100th anniversary and John Demain's distinguished legacy as music director. There will be interviews with Maestro Demain and other artists. This was recorded live over the summer, over one amazing weekend in June, I should say, at Overture Center in Madison. You'll hear Gershwin, Gustav Holst, and the finale of Beethoven's Ninth Symphony. This is the Madison Symphony at 100 in collaboration with PBS Wisconsin, coming up on September the 10th and the 13th on WPR Music. Right now, we have one trumpet and one organ. Trumpet soloist Maurice André with organist Hedwig Billgram, and a suite for trumpet in G minor from Pierre Danican-Philidor, one of a family of musicians who worked at the French court. Pierre was born in 1681. The Danican in the name comes from the Scottish Duncan, but this is very much a collection of French dances, including a bourrée and a gavotte on WPR Music.

0: Organist Hedvig Billgrim, trumpeter Maurice André, and a suite of Pierre Denikin Philidor on WPR Music.
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0: Antonio D'Almeida and the Moscow Symphony Orchestra end this hour with a Scherzo in A Major by Alexander Kopylov.

0: A Scherzo for Orchestra by Alexander Kopylov, the Moscow Symphony Orchestra on Wisconsin Public Radio.
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1: Live from NPR News, I'm Lakshmi Singh. A new investigation from NPR and Boston University finds that heat contributes to thousands more deaths each year in the United States than official records show. NPR's Alejandra Barunda reports.
2: NPR and Boston University used a statistical model to figure out that there are likely five times as many heat-related deaths each year in the U.S. as otherwise noted. That's likely because heat's influence on deaths can be really hard to identify, but doctors and other experts know it is killing people. Quinn Adams is an epidemiologist at Boston University and a partner in the research with NPR.
3: We know that during extreme heat events, a lot of people who do die because they have pre-existing conditions.
2: Heat can worsen a heart condition or a kidney problem, for example. Adams hopes the data will motivate policymakers to find solutions, because climate change is only making long, hot summers like this one even more dangerous. Alejandra Burunda, NPR News.
1: President Trump is warning voters not to kill the golden goose on social media. He defended the construction of data centers. He says the only reason communities across the U.S. should not want them is, quote, if they want to end up being backwards and poor, end quote. Vice President J.D. Vance says data centers are an important part of the AI economy.
4: I think probably 99% of the backlash to data centers has come in areas where building a data center means higher utility and higher electricity for the people on the ground. So I think what these companies have to do is take advantage of some of the federal deregulatory efforts that we've undertaken. If you build a data center, you should be putting power back into the grid, not taking it out. And if that is happening, I don't think the data centers are that controversial.
1: But polls suggest increasing bipartisan opposition this midterm election year to the construction of more data centers. Many residents complain they've been forced to pay shockingly high utility bills linked to data centers' demand on the power and water infrastructure. Former Congressman George Santos is now banned for life from the prediction market site Kalshi. NPR's Bobby Allen reports. The betting site announced several enforcement actions against suspected insider traders.
5: Kalshi says George Santos received a lifetime ban after he failed to cooperate with its investigation. The company found that Santos shared social media posts about how excited he was to attend Trump's State of the Union earlier this year. And at the same time, he was placing bets on Kalshi that he would not attend. In response, Santos posted on X, "Thanks for the lifetime ban from your gambling platform. Let's see how much longer you guys are around." Kalshi also announced actions against North Carolina congressional candidate Lori Buckout, who wagered on her own campaign, and against billionaire Stephen Klubeck, who bet on his now-abandoned run for governor of California. The crackdown comes as election integrity experts fear that prediction markets could create chaos this coming November. Bobby Allen, NPR News.
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6: It's 2:04. This is news from Wisconsin Public Radio. Good afternoon. I'm Brady Carlson. Preliminary numbers show that Wisconsin's tax collections came in higher than expected during the last fiscal year. Compared to earlier projections, Wisconsin took in $450 million more from taxes. That could push the state's financial surplus up to roughly $3 billion. In the spring, Governor Tony Evers reached a deal with Republican legislative leaders. They wanted to put nearly $2 billion from the state surplus toward a combination of tax relief and education spending. That ultimately failed in the state Senate. David Crowley, the Democrat running for governor in November, has said he would have signed the proposal if it cleared the legislature. The Republican candidate, Tom Tiffany, criticized the deal, saying the entire surplus should go toward cutting taxes. Milwaukee Public Schools is moving a proposal forward that could close a number of city schools. Superintendent Brenda Caselius says in September an advisory group will discuss possible closures under the long-range facilities plan. MPS has been discussing the future of its building since mid-2024. Caselius says, quote, "I don't think we need to study it anymore. I think we need to make a decision." The district's plan includes closing five Northside schools. Students at those facilities would be moved to nearby schools that are underutilized. The schools are currently being updated using $13 million approved in the last budget. Caselius says the improvements send a message to students and staff that they are cared for and that their futures matter. Hot and humid weather continues this afternoon with a few showers or thunderstorms possible. We'll see temperatures in the 80s and low 90s for the rest of the day. 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
8: Later this hour, we have the Debussy Sonata for Flute, Viola, and Harp. And after 3 o'clock, a piano rondo by Beethoven. This hour begins with choral music from the Magdalen College Choir of Oxford, under the direction of Bill Ives. This is a short piece from Christopher Tye. In peace, I will lie down and take my rest. Tye was born around 1505 and studied not at Oxford but at Cambridge. He became master of the choir at Ely Cathedral and music teacher to Edward VI. A 17th century historian claims that once, when playing the chapel organ, Queen Elizabeth I sent word that he was playing out of tune. He sent word back that her ears were out of tune.

0: Bill Ives conducting Magdalen College Choir of Oxford in Christopher Tye's In Peace I Will Lie Down and Take My Rest. Although it is the middle of the afternoon, perhaps not all of us are ready for a nap. In just a moment, we'll have a rousing piano concerto on Wisconsin Public Radio. I'm Laurie Skelton, here until 4 o'clock this afternoon. In our Milwaukee studios, Jason Heilman is getting ready for Drive Time Classics. 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I'm Laurie Skelton. 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
0: Jakob Rosenhain began his career in Frankfurt. After a short stint in London, he moved to Paris in 1837, when he was only 24. Robert Schumann thought very highly of his early works, but blamed Paris's bad influence on the supposed decline in his skill. We're going to hear one of the pieces that he wrote in Paris, a concerto in D minor from the 1840s. It doesn't break new ground, but it is more than pleasant to listen to. Howard Shelley is conducting, from the keyboard, the Tasmanian Symphony Orchestra. Rosenhain's Concerto in D minor on WPR Music.

0: From the 1840s, the Piano Concerto in D Minor of Jakob Rosenhain, Howard Shelley conducting from the keyboard, the Tasmanian Symphony Orchestra. In just a moment, Claude Debussy, and later this afternoon, a Beethoven Rondo on WPR Music.
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0: Debussy's 1915 Sonata for Flute, Viola, and Harp was originally written for flute, oboe, and harp, but Debussy changed the instrument to be a more lyrical bridge between the flute and the harp. The effects of the instrumental color and the pentatonic harmonies echo some of Debussy's earlier works. He said in a letter, "It is the music of a Debussy I no longer know. I don't know whether to laugh or cry. Perhaps both." Members of the Nash Ensemble with this Debussy Sonata, flute, viola, and harp on WPR Music.

0: Members of the Nash Ensemble with Debussy's Sonata for Flute, Viola, and Harp. To hear other works from Claude Debussy, well, ask Ruth Ann Bessman what should be included on Classics by Request, which begins on Saturday morning at 9 o'clock. 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I'm Laurie Skelton. We'll take a break in just a moment for news updates from National Public Radio and Wisconsin Public Radio. 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
1: Live from NPR News, I'm Lakshmi Singh. More than a dozen people are still unaccounted for in the Grand Canyon in the aftermath of flash flooding along the Colorado River Saturday. At least two people have died. Chris Clements of member station KNAU in Flagstaff, Arizona, spoke to NPR's Here and Now.
2: Right now, the American Red Cross is holding a staging area, if you will, at a cafeteria on the South Rim for those who've been affected, for evacuees. There's another staging area in Grand Canyon Village, and rescue operations are underway as we speak. And folks have already said, officials have said this morning, that the rainfall that we're seeing today and probably the rest of the week is going to impact their efforts.
1: That's KNAU's Chris Clements. Rescuers in Nepal are racing to reach hundreds of flood victims believed trapped in tunnels at hydropower sites. The death toll in Nepal and China surpasses 950, with thousands more still unaccounted for. The U.S. has entered into a partnership with Venezuela that would give the U.S. control of much of its oil reserves. And NPR's Frank Ordonez reports the deal is raising new questions, such as what it means for democracy in Venezuela.
3: When the U.S. captured then-Venezuelan leader Nicolas Maduro, the administration outlined a three-phase strategy for Venezuela. It started with stabilization, then reviving the economy, and finally transitioned to new elections. Benjamin Gedan, who led the Venezuela portfolio in the Obama White House, says the deal throws that all into question and potentially changes Washington's priorities for Venezuela.
4: On that long list of U.S. considerations, democracy, we believe, was always the kind of guiding principle for U.S. policy. And now it has fallen either very low down that list or off that list entirely.
3: Gedan said Trump is signing a long-term deal that largely depends on the current regime staying in power. Franco Ordonez, NPR News.
1: Soccer great Lionel Messi has announced his retirement from international soccer, saying that he has nothing left to give and that the time has come. John Bartlett has details.
5: Messi retires as Argentina's most capped player, the country's top scorer, and a World Cup winner with the national team in the 2022 tournament in Qatar. He originally retired from international soccer in 2016 before reversing his decision and continuing to play for La Albiceleste, as Argentina's national team are known, and ascended to near immortal status in his home country when he lifted the World Cup 6 years later, Argentina's first title since 1986. Messi won the Ballon d'Or, soccer's most coveted individual honour, a record 8 times, as well as dozens of trophies during his club career with Spanish giants Barcelona and French champions Paris Saint-Germain. 39-year-old Messi will continue to play for Inter Miami in Major League Soccer. For NPR News, I'm John Bartlett.
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6: It's 3:04. This is news from Wisconsin Public Radio. Good afternoon. I'm Brady Carlson. Students in the Menasha Joint School District have returned to school today, a little more than a month after an EF3 tornado ripped through their community. Some kids are attending a new school this year because their previous school building was badly damaged by the storm. In the days after the tornado, Menasha Superintendent Dan Slowey says structural engineers went through district buildings to make sure they were safe for students to return. All the schools passed inspections except for Gigan Elementary, which will be closed for the school year. Slowey says Gigan students are being divided roughly in half between two other elementary schools in the district, though class sizes should remain the same. Menasha's athletic stadium also needs extensive repairs. The high school football team will have to play its home games at Lawrence University this season. State health officials say while the number of measles cases in Wisconsin has been growing, the cases remain concentrated in communities with low vaccination rates. The Wisconsin Department of Health Services said last week it had confirmed 22 additional cases. A statement from the department said there were 92 reported cases in all for Grant, Iowa, and Lafayette counties, all but three of those in Iowa and Lafayette, according to a DHS website. And all but one of the reported cases were in people who were unvaccinated. Most of those affected are children. The state confirmed 2 cases of measles on August 11th. DHS says transmission of the highly contagious virus has been in people connected with previously identified cases. The department said the increasing number of people infected does not, quote, necessarily indicate an increase in exposure risk to the broader public. Hot and humid weather for the rest of the day. We could see a few showers or thunderstorms. Temperatures in the 80s and low 90s. Overnight, we'll see lows in the 60s. 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There's more news anytime at WPR.org.
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1: Later this hour, we'll hear pianist Evgeny Kisin and a rondo from Beethoven. We begin with the Yorkshire-born cellist and bassoonist John Hebden. He wrote for local concerts for small ensembles before moving to London in 1742. He would be one of the performers in the orchestra for Handel's Messiah, and he was part of the theater orchestra at Vauxhall Gardens. He published 6 chamber concertos in 1749. This is Concerto No. 1 in A major. Adrian Shepherd leading Cantilena.

0: Adrian Shepherd and Cantilena with the Opus 2 No. 1 Concerto in A Major from John Hebden. I'm Laurie Skelton, here until 4 o'clock this afternoon. Jason Heilman has Drive Time Classics from 4 until 7 o'clock this evening. We have classical music throughout the week, as well as jazz and world music and folk music on the weekends. Keep up with all that we're doing on the music pages at WPR.org.
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0: Beethoven wrote two rondos between 1796 and 1798, both published in 1802. We'll hear the second, which is longer and more lyrical. Evgeny Kassin at the keyboard on WPR Music.

0: Beethoven's Rondo in G major, the Opus 51, number 2 Rondo, Evgeny Kissin at the keyboard. And if you'd like to hear Rondo number 1, have Ruth Ann Bestman include it for Classics by Request, beginning this Saturday morning at 9 o'clock. 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
0: In collaboration with PBS Wisconsin, WPR Music will broadcast the Madison Symphony at 100 at 7 in the evening on September the 10th and a rebroadcast at 2 in the afternoon on September 13th. This was recorded in June at Overture Hall in Madison, John Demain conducting Gershwin and Gustav Holst, and the finale from Beethoven's Ninth Symphony. 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

0: Vladimir Valak conducting the Dvorak Chamber Orchestra from 1807, the Symphony in D Major of Václav Tomášek. I'm Laurie Skelton. Thank you for joining me this afternoon. Jason Heilman is in after the news at 4 o'clock, starting off with a symphony that has special effects that sound like they belong on the midway at the Walworth County Fair.
1: You know, that's not far from the truth. This is an early symphony that was written for the orchestra at Mannheim, and they had all sorts of effects named after them. There was the Mannheim Rocket, which was just a rising musical gesture that kind of reminded people of a firework.
0: I don't think my parents allowed me to ride that one when I was 10.
1: Well, how about the Mannheim Roller? That was
0: possibly.
1: That was one. And also, if you're wondering, that's where Mannheim Steamroller borrowed its name from. They just added a little extra power to it. And so we're going to hear a symphony by the founding director of the Mannheim Orchestra, Johann Stamitz. And listen closely, and you might hear a few of these excerpts in his Symphony in D, coming up in a few minutes.
0: But I don't think we're going to be hearing the chicken dance at Lulie's village wedding.
1: It's going to get really close. This is a comedy. So this was a ballet for the King of France by Jean-Baptiste Lully. And it was, and the king liked it when they were funny. This is going to be a take on wedding preparations in the countryside. And so, yeah, maybe listen closely for the chicken dance or actual chickens.
0: And then you're going to end the hour with Empire of the Sun.
1: Yes, and a choral finale from John Williams to that Steven Spielberg movie. All that and more is coming up after this news.
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1: Live from NPR News in Washington, I'm Louise Schiavone. The Supreme Court is allowing the Trump administration to continue with construction on a White House ballroom for now. NPR's Carrie Johnson reports the more than $300 million project represents a top priority for President Trump.
2: The Supreme Court did not address the underlying issue, whether the demolition of the East Wing and construction of a new ballroom is legal. Rather, the court majority says the National Trust for Historic Preservation likely hasn't suffered a concrete injury that would allow it to sue to stop the project. Leaders of the CIA, the FBI, and the Director of National Intelligence filed court papers arguing any delay could hurt national security and make it harder to protect the president. Chief Justice John Roberts dissented, along with the court's three liberal justices. Roberts wrote the construction is likely unlawful because Congress has not approved it. He noted the White House is not just any building. Carrie Johnson, NPR News.
1: The House of Representatives is back in Washington after its five-week summer break. Funding the government is among the top agenda items. NPR's Eric McDaniel has more.
3: As of this moment, the deadline for the funding to lapse is the end of September. But the funding vote this week would be a stopgap, continuing government funding until December. It would avoid a shutdown during the midterm elections, which seems to be a bipartisan wish. The package has already passed the Senate, so this vote is the last stop before it heads to the president's desk for a signature. We've already seen two record-setting federal government shutdowns in the second Trump administration. The House might also vote on a censure resolution targeted at Chuck Edwards, a North Carolina Republican, who dropped his re-election bid after the House Ethics Committee found that Edwards may have created or fostered a hostile work environment and engaged in sexual harassment. He denies wrongdoing. Eric McDaniel, NPR News, Washington.
1: Former Congressman George Santos has been banned from the prediction market site Kalshi for life. As NPR's Bobby Allen reports, the betting site announced several enforcement actions.
4: Kalshi says George Santos received a lifetime ban after he failed to cooperate with its investigation. The company found that Santos shared social media posts about how excited he was to attend Trump's State of the Union earlier this year. And at the same time, he was placing bets on Kalshi that he would not attend. In response, Santos posted on X, "Thanks for the lifetime ban from your gambling platform. Let's see how much longer you guys are around." Kalshi also announced actions against North Carolina congressional candidate Lori Buckout, who wagered on her own campaign, and against billionaire Stephen Klubeck, who bet on his now abandoned run for governor of California. The crackdown comes as election integrity experts fear that prediction markets could create chaos this coming November. Bobby Allen, NPR News.
1: Rescue crews searching the Grand Canyon have found at least two bodies, and more than a dozen others remain missing after a Saturday flash flood event near Bright Angel Canyon. Dozens of people were evacuated from the site. The Dow was off 374, the S&P 500 off 25. This is NPR.
5: It's 4:04. This is news from Wisconsin Public Radio. Good afternoon. I'm Brady Carlson. Preliminary numbers show that Wisconsin's tax collections came in higher than expected in the last fiscal year. Compared to earlier projections, Wisconsin took in $450 million more from taxes. That could push the state's financial surplus up to roughly $3 billion. In the spring, Governor Tony Evers reached a deal with Republican leaders in the state legislature. They wanted to put nearly $2 billion from the surplus toward a combination of tax relief initiatives and education spending. That proposal ultimately failed in the Wisconsin Senate. David Crowley, the Democrat running for governor in November, has said he would have signed that proposal if it cleared the legislature. The Republican nominee, Tom Tiffany, criticized the deal, saying the entire surplus should go toward cutting taxes. Milwaukee Public Schools is moving a proposal forward that could close a number of city schools. Superintendent Brenda Caselius says in September, an advisory group will discuss possible closures under the long-range facilities plan. MPS has been discussing the future of its building since mid-2024. Caselius says now, quote, "I don't think we need to study it anymore. I think we need to make a decision." The district's plan includes closing five North Side schools. Students at those facilities would be moved to nearby schools that are underutilized. Those facilities are currently being updated using $13 million approved in the last budget. Caselli says the improvements send a message to students and staff that they are cared for and that their futures matter. Hot and humid weather continues. There could be a few more showers or thunderstorms in the state. Overnight lows in the 60s. Tomorrow brings more heat and humidity. Tuesday's highs back around 85 to 90 degrees. 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There's more news anytime at WPR.org.
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4: 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Joining you from our Wisconsin Public Radio studios in Milwaukee, I'm Jason Heilman. Coming up a little bit later this hour, we'll hear a ballet by French Baroque composer Jean-Baptiste Lully that finds the humor in the preparations for a village wedding. We'll also hear a movement from a piano quartet by Johannes Brahms, adapted for the full symphony orchestra by Arnold Schoenberg, plus the music from a climactic scene at the end of the film Empire of the Sun, and more. But we'll start this hour with a symphony by Johann Stamitz, one of a couple of composers who could credibly claim to have invented the symphony in the mid-1700s. Stamitz wrote his symphonies for the orchestra he directed in the German city of Mannheim, where each individual musician was considered to be so good at their job that a contemporary critic compared it to an army full of generals. Here is Stamitz's Symphony in D Major. Donald Armstrong conducts the New Zealand Chamber Orchestra.

In the second half of the 18th century, the musical capital of Europe wasn't Paris or Vienna. It was the German city of Mannheim, which was considered to be home to the best orchestra in the continent at that time. The success of that orchestra was due in no small part to its founding director, a Czech-born composer named Johann Stamitz, who wrote several pioneering symphonies. You just heard one of them, Stamitz's Symphony in D Major, Opus 3, Number 2. The New Zealand Chamber Orchestra was led by Donald Armstrong. A barcarolle is a very specific kind of piece. It can trace its origins back to the songs sung by gondoliers as they moved along the canals of Venice, and the gentle lapping of the water inspired the rhythmic undercurrents of the barcarolle. French composer Gabriel Fauré wasn't a fan of musical titles, but he would go on to write 13 barcarolles, all in that same recognizable style. Here is the first of them, in the key of A minor. It's performed by pianist Tiffany Poon.

0: Later in life, French composer Gabriel Fauré once said, "I always enjoy seeing sunlight play on the rocks, the water, the trees, and plains. What variety of effects, what brilliance, and what softness. I wish my music could show as much diversity." You just heard one of Fauré's earlier works inspired by the motion of water, his Barcarolle No. 1 in A minor, with pianist Tiffany Poon. We hear a Baroque ballet inspired by wedding celebrations coming up next on WPR Music.
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0: Later this evening, you can stay tuned to WPR Music for Wisconsin Classical with host Lori Skelton and hear some of the great music being made all around our state. Tonight's show features the Second Symphony by Sergei Rachmaninoff, performed in its entirety by the Madison Symphony Orchestra under the direction of John Demain, plus Brahms from Midsummer's Music. That's tonight at 8, right here on WPR Music. Although he'd been born in Italy, Jean-Baptiste Lully rose to become the court composer to the French king, Louis XIV, which made him the most important of all French composers in the mid-1600s. Lully kept his job by giving the king exactly what he wanted, and what King Louis wanted was ballet all the time. Here is one of the court ballets by Jean-Baptiste Lully, this one, A Ridiculous Masquerade, as it was called, about a wedding taking place in the countryside, complete with the village elders, a pastry chef, and even a band of street musicians. Paul Goodwin conducts the London Oboe Band in Jean-Baptiste Lully's A Village Wedding.

0: happy end to A Village Wedding, a comedic ballet written for the court of King Louis XIV by composer Jean-Baptiste Lully. You heard it with the London Oboe Band, led by Paul Goodwin. We'll hear an expanded highlight from a chamber piece by Johannes Brahms, plus the stirring finale to a film score by John Williams. Those are both coming up next here on WPR Music.
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0: Thanks for tuning in to Drive Time Classics. We tend to think of Arnold Schoenberg as a musical iconoclast, upending the established order with his 12-tone technique, but Schoenberg saw himself as the culmination of music history, and if you asked him, he would have said that he was just following in the footsteps of his musical idol Johannes Brahms. In fact, Schoenberg was so devoted to Brahms that he created an orchestration of Brahms's piano quartet in G minor that was so faithful that it's been called Brahms's Fifth Symphony. Here is the third movement of that piece with the Berlin Philharmonic led by Sir Simon Rattle.

What started out as a chamber piece by Johannes Brahms, arranged for orchestra by Arnold Schoenberg. That was Schoenberg's orchestration of the third movement from Brahms' Piano Quartet No. 1 in G minor. Simon Rattle led the Berlin Philharmonic. Empire of the Sun, the 1987 film from director Steven Spielberg, features a young Christian Bale as a boy who gets caught up in the Japanese invasion of Shanghai at the beginning of World War II. It also features a score by John Williams. Here is the music that plays when Shanghai is finally liberated by American forces at the end of the war. Borrowing the words from the 32nd Psalm, it's Exultate Justi, or Rejoice You Just, with the studio orchestra and chorus led by John Williams.

0: A highlight from the soundtrack to Empire of the Sun, the World War II film from director Steven Spielberg. It was Exultate Justi, the music that plays during the liberation of Shanghai, which is a bittersweet day for a young boy who had spent the war there alone. You heard it with a studio orchestra and chorus led by composer John Williams. I'm Jason Heilman, and I'll be here with you for 2 more hours of Drive Time Classics this afternoon, taking us up to Chapter a Day at 7 o'clock. Then at 8 o'clock, you can stay tuned for Wisconsin Classical with host Laurie Skelton. But in this next hour, we'll hear music that sets up a Baroque opera by German composer Johann Adolf Hasse, plus Edward Elgar's Song of the Night, and more. It's all here on WPR Music right after this news.
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0: 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Live from NPR News in Washington, I'm Louise Schiavone. Stocks closed down and oil prices surged after the U.S. and Iran traded fire Sunday in the Middle East. Brent crude futures rose above $90 a barrel. U.S. benchmark West Texas Intermediate crude rose above $86 a barrel. With his announcement that the U.S. is poised to acquire vast amounts of Venezuela's untapped oil reserves, President Trump says the future is bright for substantially lower gas prices. But is it? Francisco Rinaldi is director of the Latin American Energy Program at Rice University's Baker Institute. He's skeptical.
1: In the short term, it's very unlikely that it will lower gas prices. In the longer term, if Venezuela produces much more, it will lead to slightly lower oil prices, which would help with gas prices. But just to give you an idea, Venezuela is going to add 300,000, 400,000 barrels per day of production, and disruptions in the Middle East are about 10 million barrels of production.
0: All of this as G20 finance ministers meet in Asheville, North Carolina. State authorities in North Carolina have arrested a 17-year-old girl in connection with the May attack on a mosque in San Diego. NPR's Odette Youssef reports.
2: The minor is charged with three felony counts of first-degree murder, one for each of the victims, Mansour Kaziha, Nadir Awad, and Amin Abdullah. She is also charged with conspiracy to commit first-degree murder against worshippers at the mosque and against worshippers at a Jewish temple and black students at a public high school. The two gunmen died by suicide before they went to the temple or the school. They were males aged 17 and 18. Writings they apparently left behind outline anti-Semitic, anti-feminist, white nationalist views. According to the charging documents, the teenage girl in North Carolina had worked out plans with them in advance to live stream the shootings and to disseminate their writings. Odette Youssef, NPR News.
0: A new investigation from NPR and Boston University finds that heat contributes to thousands more deaths each year in the U.S. than official records show. NPR's Alejandra Barunda reports.
3: NPR and Boston University used a statistical model to figure out that there are likely five times as many heat-related deaths each year in the U.S. as otherwise noted. That's likely because heat's influence on deaths can be really hard to identify, but doctors and other experts know it is killing people. Quinn Adams is an epidemiologist at Boston University and a partner in the research with NPR.
4: We know that during extreme heat events, a lot of people who do die because they have pre-existing conditions.
3: Heat can worsen a heart condition or a kidney problem, for example. Adams hopes the data will motivate policymakers to find solutions, because climate change is only making long, hot summers like this one even more dangerous. Alejandra Burunda, NPR News.
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5: It's 5:04. This is news from Wisconsin Public Radio. I'm Brady Carlson. The Wisconsin Elections Commission is advising clerks they do not have to follow a new U.S. Postal Service rule on mailing absentee ballots. The rule was created this month after President Trump issued an executive order on voting by mail. Under the post office rule, which is currently blocked by a court injunction, absentee ballots would only be mailed if states provided individual voter information through a federal portal. The commission voted unanimously today to direct staff not to take any action to comply with the post office rule without specific direction from the commission. The commissioners also voted to update a frequently asked questions document for clerks to make clear that the post office rule is not currently in force. A federal court entered an order blocking the rule last week. Even without that court order, the frequently asked questions update says Wisconsin could not comply with the rule because the portal does not exist and there is no information on when it may exist. Absentee ballots for November will begin going out this week. State health officials say while the number of measles cases in Wisconsin has grown, the cases remain concentrated in communities with low vaccination rates. The Wisconsin Department of Health Services said Friday it had confirmed 22 additional cases. A statement from the department said there were now 92 reported cases in Grant, Iowa, and Lafayette counties. All but three are in Iowa and Lafayette, according to a DHS website, and all but one of the reported cases are in people who are unvaccinated. Most of those affected are children. The state confirmed two cases of measles on August 11th. DHS says transmission of the highly contagious virus has been in people connected with previously identified cases. The department says the increasing number of people infected does not, quote, necessarily indicate an increase in exposure risk to the broader public. This is WPR News.
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7: 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I'm Jason Heilman. Coming up in this next hour, we'll hear music representing a few of the sites in England's Suffolk County, courtesy of composer Doreen Carwithan. We'll also hear a rondo for a pair of pianists by Franz Schubert, plus the most famous march by Johann Strauss Sr., in a version for brass ensemble, and more. But we'll start this hour with the music of Johann Adolf Hasse, a German composer active in the later years of the Baroque era. Hasse was hugely popular in his own day, moving from Dresden to Vienna and finally to Venice, where he spent his last decade. He wrote this music during his time in Dresden to introduce an Italian opera called Cleofide. Here is Hasse's Sinfonia from the opera with Musica Antiqua of Cologne, led by Reinhard Goebel.

Back in the 1730s, the opera Cleofide helped make German composer Johann Adolf Hasse a celebrity in the court of Dresden, and eventually led to him leaving Germany and moving to Venice. You just heard the Sinfonia from Hasse's Cleofide. Reinhard Goebel led Musica Antiqua of Cologne. This next selection is an early work by English composer Edward Elgar, although he gave it a French name for added atmospheric effect. It's Elgar's Chanson de Nuit, or Song of the Night. He originally wrote it for violin and piano, but here it is in the composer's subsequent version for chamber orchestra. Norman Del Mar conducts the Bournemouth Sinfonietta in the music of Edward Elgar.

0: There are two pieces that make up Edward Elgar's Opus 15, that one and the follow-up that he called Chanson de Matin, or Morning Song. But somehow it's the Chanson de Nuit that proved to be the more popular of the two. You just heard Elgar's Song of the Night with the Bournemouth Sinfonietta led by conductor Norman Delmar. We'll hear one of Mozart's saddest violin sonatas, plus a musical tour of Sussex with composer Doreen Carwithen. These are coming up next on WPR Music.
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0: 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He was accompanied on this trip by his mother, but tragedy struck about 9 months in when his mother fell ill and died in Paris. Mozart seems to have only written one piece of music around that time, a short sonata for violin and piano, and you can almost sense his grief in the piece. It's Mozart's violin sonata in E minor, and it's performed here by violinist Itzhak Perlman and pianist Daniel Barenboim.

The only violin sonata that Wolfgang Amadeus Mozart ever wrote in a minor key, and it dates from the same time as a profound tragedy in his life, the sudden passing of his mother. That was Mozart's violin sonata in E minor, Kürschel number 304. Pianist Daniel Barenboim was joined by violinist Itzhak Perlman. After graduating from the Royal Academy of Music, English composer Doreen Carwithin launched her career as a composer of film music, scoring 30 British films in the 1940s and 50s. One of those was a short travel documentary for British Transport Films called An East Anglian Holiday, and a couple of years later she excerpted some music from that for this four-movement piece. It's Doreen Carwithin's Suffolk Suite, encompassing a prelude, a peaceful view from the shores of Orford Ness, a Morris dance, and a tribute to Framlingham Castle. Richard Hickox conducts the London Symphony Orchestra.

0: A suite of music paying tribute to the English seaside county of Suffolk and its Framlingham Castle. That was the Suffolk Suite by Doreen Carwithin. You heard it with Richard Hickox conducting the London Symphony Orchestra. We'll hear Franz Schubert's music for two pianists, plus a famous Austrian march, coming up next on WPR Music.
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0: Thanks for joining me for Drive Time Classics. During Franz Schubert's lifetime, the piano started to become the must-have accessory for every well-appointed home, and the market for piano music started to boom at the same time. But what really took off was the music for two pianists to play on the same keyboard, or for piano four hands, as we call it. That was a much more social way to create impressive-sounding keyboard music without either one of them needing to be a virtuoso. Here is one of Schubert's compositions for two pianists, his Rondo in D major for piano four hands. It's performed by the duo of Thal and Gretheusen.

After Franz Schubert passed away, his publisher gave that piece a title. He called it Our Friendship is Constant, although we're not sure if that's something Schubert said or if the publisher was just missing his departed friend. That was Schubert's Rondo in D major with pianists Yara Tal and Andreas Gretheisen. Composer Johann Strauss Sr., the founder of the Viennese Waltz dynasty, wrote this next piece to celebrate Austria's victory in the Battle of Custoza, when an army under Field Marshal Josef Radetzky von Radetz defeated a group of Italian rebels. Since then, the march has come to stand in for all things Austrian. Here is Strauss's Radetzky March. It's performed by the Philip Jones Brass Ensemble.

0: In addition to his military triumph, the namesake of that piece, Field Marshal Radetzky, is credited with inventing Wiener Schnitzel when he asked a Viennese cafe to prepare a veal cutlet in the same way that he'd eaten it in Italy. You just heard the Radetzky March by Johann Strauss Sr. Elgar Howarth led the Philip Jones Brass Ensemble. I'm Jason Heilman, and I'll be here with you for just one more hour of Drive Time Classics this afternoon, taking us up to Chapter a Day at 7 o'clock. Then at 8 o'clock, you can stay tuned for Wisconsin Classical with host Lori Skelton and hear some of the great music being made around our state. But coming up in this next hour, we'll hear the overture to a Shakespearean opera by Hector Berlioz. We'll also hear a Baroque Concerto Grosso by George Frideric Handel, a showpiece for the bassoon by François Devienne, and more. It's all here on WPR Music, right after this break for a news update from NPR and from WPR News.
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1: Live from NPR News in Washington, I'm Louise Schiavone. Russia was a surprise inclusion at this year's U.S.-hosted G20 meeting of international finance officials in Asheville, North Carolina. European officials, whose countries openly support Ukraine, are expressing outrage at the move. NPR's Charles Maines has more from Moscow.
2: It appears the White House told few, if any, of its allies that Russian Finance Minister Anton Sulyanov would be attending the G20 gathering in North Carolina. European officials refused to stand for the traditional group photo, a protest that resolved itself after Sulyanov removed himself from the event. In a brief statement from Moscow, Russia's finance ministry says Sulyanov has met with U.S. Treasury Secretary Scott Bessent to discuss opportunities for economic cooperation. Meanwhile, the Kremlin is busy showcasing partnerships elsewhere. In Central Asia, President Vladimir Putin just attended a regional economic and security conference for talks with the leaders of China and Iran. Charles Maines, NPR News, Moscow.
1: Search and rescue crews have recovered a second body in Grand Canyon National Park after a weekend flash flood. More than a dozen people are still unaccounted for. Ryan Heinches of member station KNAU reports from Flagstaff.
3: The flash flooding in Bright Angel Creek tore through Phantom Ranch at the bottom of the canyon, destroying bridges and other infrastructure. More than 60 hikers and others were later evacuated by helicopter. It's common for the Grand Canyon to receive intense rainfall, but not in such a steep, rocky area. Rain also fell on areas hit by last year's Dragon Bravo fire on the North Rim. Officials say that likely contributed to the severity of flooding and debris flows. Meanwhile, an estimated 40% of the water pipeline that supplies the park's South Rim has been destroyed or damaged. Overnight lodging in the park has been suspended and strict water restrictions are in place. For NPR News, I'm Ryan Heinches in Flagstaff.
1: President Trump says 9 more pharmaceutical companies have made agreements with his administration to lower drug prices. NPR's Sydney Lupkin has details.
4: The president says the 9 new companies include Sun Pharma, which makes generic drugs, and CSL, which makes therapies for people with rare diseases.
5: Under the Trump administration, for the first time ever, drug prices are coming down, and they are coming down very dramatically.
4: But at least one of the companies announced today, Teva Pharmaceuticals, told investors it's still working on a deal. These agreements typically include selling some drugs on TrumpRx at a discount, lower prices for Medicaid, and a commitment to build manufacturing infrastructure in the U.S. In exchange, the drug companies get a reprieve from certain tariffs. However, the text of the agreements has not been made public. Sydney Lupkin, NPR News.
1: Wall Street, the Dow was off 374. The S&P 500 lost 25. 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
6: It's 6:04. This is news from Wisconsin Public Radio. Good evening. I'm Brady Carlson. Preliminary numbers show that Wisconsin's tax collections came in higher than expected in the last fiscal year. Compared to earlier projections, Wisconsin took in $450 million more from taxes. That could push the state's financial surplus up to roughly $3 billion. In the spring, Governor Tony Evers reached a deal with Republican leaders in the state legislature. They wanted to put nearly $2 billion from the surplus toward a combination of tax relief initiatives and education spending. That proposal ultimately failed in the Wisconsin Senate. David Crowley, the Democrat running for governor in November, has said he would have signed that proposal if it cleared the legislature. The Republican nominee, Tom Tiffany, criticized the deal, saying the entire surplus should go toward cutting taxes. Milwaukee Public Schools is moving a proposal forward that could close a number of city schools. Superintendent Brenda Caselius says in September, an advisory group will discuss possible closures under the long-range facilities plan. MPS has been discussing the future of its building since mid-2024. Caselius says now, quote, "I don't think we need to study it anymore. I think we need to make a decision." The district's plan includes closing 5 North Side schools. Students at those facilities would be moved to nearby schools that are underutilized. Those facilities are currently being updated using $13 million approved in the last budget. Caselia says the improvements send a message to students and staff that they are cared for and that their futures matter. Hot and humid weather continues. There could be a few more showers or thunderstorms in the state. Overnight lows in the 60s. Tomorrow brings more heat and humidity. Tuesday's highs back around 85 to 90 degrees. 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There's more news anytime at WPR.org.
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8: 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Coming up in about 34 minutes, we'll hear a short ballet by French composer Darius Milhaud that draws on jazz to tell the story of the creation of the world from African folklore. We'll also hear a concerto for the bassoon by the great 18th century French virtuoso François Devian, and more. But we'll start this hour with an overture by romantic composer Hector Berlioz. After he finished his epic opera based on Virgil's Aeneid, Les Troyens, Berlioz decided to scale things back with a little comic opera inspired by William Shakespeare's play Much Ado About Nothing. Here is the overture to what Berlioz called Beatrice and Benedict. Charles Munch conducts the Boston Symphony Orchestra.

Hector Berlioz was one of the many 19th century composers who fell in love with the plays of William Shakespeare, and late in his career, Berlioz took a subplot from Shakespeare's Much Ado About Nothing and turned it into his comic opera Beatrice and Benedict. We just heard the overture from that opera with the Boston Symphony Orchestra under the direction of Charles Munch. Nowadays, when you think about bootlegging or pirating music, you probably imagine people downloading tracks from the internet, but back in Baroque England, they had bootlegging of their own, and that came in the form of pirating sheet music on the part of publishers. George Frideric Handel was a frequent victim of this, in part because he didn't seem to publish his instrumental music fast enough to meet demand. So publishers gathered up whatever manuscripts they could find and released that music without Handel's knowledge. Handel's Opus 3 is one of those bootleg editions. Here is the third concerto from that set. Mark Minkowski leads the musicians of the Louvre.

0: Each of the movements are by George Frideric Handel, compiled from his various manuscripts, but he might not have intended all three of them to go together, and he certainly didn't ask for them to be published when they were. That's what we call Handel's Opus 3, number 3, a concerto grosso in G minor. The Musiciens du Louvre were led by Mark Minkowski. We'll hear a concerto for the bassoon from 18th century France, coming up next on WPR Music.
1: Maddie McGowan is living her best second life on a farm in rural Wisconsin with her border collie Jack when her friend and mentor is inexplicably killed by a rifle shot during a sheepdog trial. Reeling from his death, Maddie searches for answers, but it soon becomes apparent that her own life may be in danger. Join us for A Way to Me by Patricia McConnell tonight at 7 on Chapter a Day.
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0: Later this evening, you can stay tuned to WPR Music for Wisconsin Classical with host Lori Skelton and hear some of the great music being made all over the state. Tonight's show features the Second Piano Quartet by Johannes Brahms in its entirety, performed by Midsummer's Music, plus Rachmaninoff with the Madison Symphony. That's tonight at 8 o'clock right here on WPR Music. Just 3 years younger than Mozart, François Devienne worked as an orchestral flutist and bassoonist in Paris before becoming the first ever professor of flute at the Paris Conservatory. Unfortunately, he only held that position for 8 years, but during his short career, Devienne composed nearly 300 works, including dozens of concertos for wind instruments. Here is the first of 8 concertos written for the bassoon by François Devienne. Bassoonist Eckhart Hübner is joined by the Slovak Chamber Orchestra, led by Bohdan Varkal.

0: Wolfgang Amadeus Mozart only wrote one concerto for the bassoon, but his Parisian contemporary, François Devien, wrote eight. You just heard Devien's Bassoon Concerto No. 1. Bohdan Varkal led the Slovak Chamber Orchestra with bassoonist Eckhart Hubner. We'll hear a different take on the creation of the world coming up next on WPR Music.
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0: Thanks for staying with me for Drive Time Classics. French composer Darius Milhaud first encountered jazz on a 1920 trip to London, and that inspired him to come to the United States 2 years later and visit Harlem to hear jazz from the source, as he called it. After he got back to Paris, Milhaud drew on that jazz exposure to write this piece, a ballet inspired by African myths about the creation of the world. You'll hear musical chaos leading up to the first light and the creation of life, followed by the creation of man and woman, of love, and of the first kiss. It's La Création du Monde by Darius Milhaud. Saxophonist Branford Marcellus joins the Orpheus Chamber Orchestra.

A jazz-inflected depiction of the creation of life, love, and the whole world from French composer Darius Milhaud. That was La Création du Monde with the Orpheus Chamber Orchestra and saxophonist Branford Marsalis. In Wisconsin weather tonight, the spotty showers and thunderstorms should taper off early on. After that, it'll be cloudy with lows in the 60s. Tomorrow will be hot and humid with highs around 85 to 90 degrees. On Wednesday morning, rain is likely in the northern half of the state. Otherwise, it should be partly sunny with highs in the low to mid 80s. Chapter A Day is next here on WPR Music. That'll be followed at 8 o'clock by Wisconsin Classical. I'll be back tomorrow at 4 with more Drive Time Classics. Until then, I'm Jason Heilman. Thanks for listening.

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1: This is Chapter a Day. I'm Susan Sweeney. We're reading A Way to Me. It's a novel by Patricia McConnell. It was published in 2025 by Kensington Books. Maddie has been somewhat distracted from her grief over the loss of her friend and mentor, George, shot and killed at a sheepdog competition by an unknown assailant. She's impulsively decided to foster Cisco, a distressed German shepherd recently brought into the local animal shelter. Maddie's neighbor, Vince, has agreed to help her with the very tricky process of introducing Cisco to her sheepdog, Jack. Away to Me. This is Chapter 6. As planned, Vince and Jack got out first and disappeared behind a weathered shed. Cisco and I followed.